0: You're on Cinema Without Pictures. It's August 2026. This is the show where movies and music intersect, and it's episode 73, inspired by the release of the brand new Irish music comedy called Power Ballad. It stars Paul Rudd and real-life millennial pop star Nick Jonas, and it's available on Arrowvision. So be prepared, folks, for the shameless hour of power ballads, a genre synonymous with the movies, especially in the 80s and 90s. And here to help me wade through this first-class mush is my guest, Sarah Lang. Kia ora, Sarah.
1: Kia ora, Andrew.
0: So can you tell me if you carry any shame about liking this particular genre?
1: Well, I mean, I'm not entirely sure if I like this particular genre, but I think that it's musically engineered to milk as much emotion out of you as possible, and despite your top level loathing of the songs, you can't help but sing along and, like I say, feel flooded with nostalgia and love and all of those emotions that you usually try to suppress because you're too cool to have them.
0: I couldn't have put it better myself, which is why I occasionally invite you on the show.
1: Well, thanks for having me back.
0: Okay, so let's talk about the movie Power Ballad for a moment. That was a demo version of the key song from the movie, How to Write a Song Without You, sung by the actor Paul Rudd. And it's one of two versions on the soundtrack, which is key to the plot. I just preferred it over the Nick Jonas super slick version.
1: Yeah.
0: So that's what I did there. Anyway, tell us a little bit about the movie that we watched a week or two ago.
1: The premise is that... What's his name? Paul Judd.
0: Paul Rudd.
1: Sorry, I'm terrible with actors' names. I shouldn't be allowed on this show. I really am. The thing is that Paul Rudd is like a former kind of indie rock star who found himself in Ireland and stayed because he found love there, married a lovely Irish woman. But he always knew that he could have made the big time if he'd just stuck at it. But now he finds himself in a wedding singer band and he's basically languishing, wasting his talent. His band is a bit shit. And in one fateful night, he finds himself at some castle at somebody or other's wedding, and he runs into a washed up boy band star, Nick Jonas, who, of course, is my favourite of the Jonas Brothers because he's got type 1 diabetes, so, you know, like I do. So, you know, he's always been my favourite. But, and Nick Jonas and Paul Rudd, they have a little jam, and then
0: they kind of have a bromance.
1: They have
0: an overnight bromance.
1: They do. They drink a lot of whiskey. They share a lot of heartfelt feelings.
0: And there is songwriting, balladeering.
1: Yeah, because the Nick Jonas character, he's a little bit stuck. You know, he knows that he's got to take it to the next level, but he really doesn't have the next level. The only level which he really had was the initial pretty young boy band kind of level. And he hasn't
0: got the one song that's going to be the big comeback.
1: That's right.
0: That's where Paul Rudd's character comes in.
1: He does, yeah.
0: He's got one or two in his back pocket.
1: Oh, he's got so many great songs, but he's too busy living in a dreary row house and being a dad to, you know, quite a nice 15-year-old girl. So
0: it's set in Ireland. The film was actually made by John Carney, the director of Once, which you might remember being the film that shot Glenn Hansard to fame. He, who died a week or two ago, which was tragic in a motorbike accident. And Glenn Hansard, in fact, has a cameo in this film, Power Ballad, as a busker,
1: yeah,
0: singing a song from Once.
1: And there is a beautiful scene where he has delivered a great big fat wad of cash, but we're not going to let
0: alert.
1: You know. Spoiler alert. Yeah.
0: Okay. All right. We're going to move it on. Thank you for that, Sarah. So it is my job here to help us find appreciation for the form, even if it irritates the heck out of us when we're in the supermarket. So let's go to where it all started. Year zero for power ballads and Hollywood films that were not musicals was 1982. And you will know this duet.
1: You may have sung it at karaoke.
0: Well, it may be the most popular wedding song of all time.
1: Did you get married to this, Andrew?
0: Hell no. It's Joe Cocker and Jennifer Warnes. But, folks out there, do you remember which movie it came from?

0: quiz. What 1982 movie was that from?
1: Well, I happen to have the pub quiz answers. I would definitely fail. I would probably go, oh, is it Dirty Dancing? But no, it was An Officer and a Gentleman.
0: Well done. Do you remember who the stars were?
1: Was it like, it wasn't Robert Redford, was it? No.
0: Richard Gere.
1: Richard Gere.
0: And Deborah Winger.
1: I knew it began with an R.
0: A hugely successful movie and song where the power ballad helped sell tickets to the movies and vice versa.
1: I think this came out when I was about 9 years old, so probably I didn't end up seeing this movie.
0: Okay, I'll give you a pass. Anyway, this money-making formula was struck upon by producers Jerry Bruckheimer and the notorious Don Simpson. And I have a double play up next of two power ballads from this producing duo. The first was co-written by disco hitmaker Giorgio Moroder. Then we're going to follow that up with what I think is a superior song from the subsequent Tom Cruise movie. Tom Cruise was obviously tight with Jerry and Don in what was referred to as Top Gun on Wheels. So let's start off with Top Gun. You know this one, Sarah. This is the song that broke up the band Berlin, would you believe? It was too successful.
1: Really?
0: Yeah, because half the band said, I don't want to do this crap.

0: we'll interrupt that a little. Sarah, do you know who was offered to do this song?
1: I don't know why you try all these pub quiz questions with me. Do you know I did a pub quiz last night and we came fourth to last? So I'm really not the one to ask.
0: Okay, I'm going to answer my own question and say Martha Davis from the Motels was the original intended singer for that song.
1: That would have been pretty great. But this was also great. I just love how kind of atmospheric and semi-gothy it is. Lots of reverb.
0: Lovely.
1: Lots of harpsichordy keyboardies.
0: Nice.

0: Leave Me Breathless is right.
1: That was the first time I heard that song, and I was already punching the air and lighting my imaginary cigarette lighter. I think maybe that's the thing about those power ballads, is that they just get you the first time.
0: They sure do. That had a nice, hadn't dated so much really, even though it was 1990 or 91. Just those tom-toms and that simple organ and an incredible,
1: minimalism.
0: Incredible vocal take there by Maria McKee. Who is famous for one particular song that she did not make a hit? And it's another pop quiz question, and I know you don't know it, because I didn't know this until yesterday.
1: Well, shall I ask you? So tell
0: yes,
1: me
0: please.
1: The pop hit that Maria McKee made.
0: Penned when she was 19 years old.
1: When she was 19 years old,
0: Fear Gulshaki's A Good Heart.
1: Wow.
0: I know.
1: I thought he wrote it.
0: No,
1: he just
0: didn't.
1: Nicked it, didn't he?
0: He did nick it. Anyway, that song is from the Tom Cruise Nicole Kidman folly called Days of Thunder from 1990. Okay, Sarah, you know a thing or two about our next artist, right?
1: Madonna. I do indeed. Although I have to say, I checked out of her movies probably just after Desperately Seeking Susan.
0: Oh, you snob.
1: Yeah. I might have seen the one where she acted with Richard Gere, maybe.
0: Yeah, we don't need to talk about Madonna's film career. So she has sung a few power ballads in her time, and I have the title theme from a 1985 film called Crazy for You, except that it's not. Do you know why?
1: Why?
0: Well, because the film is known as Vision Quest in the USA.
1: Oh, interesting.
0: And was changed to Crazy for You to capitalize on the rising fame of Madonna and her song. It's a romantic drama starring Matthew Modine and Linda Fiorentino in her first role, her of The Last Seduction fame. And the film includes the first major motion picture appearance by Madonna, who plays a bass singer who performs this song.

0: Soaring. Breakup ballad there from Roxette, the quintessential pop single from 1987. Wouldn't you agree?
1: Well, arguably, yes. I mean, I did love the movie Pretty Woman, I have to say. It was kind of like a fairy tale kind of Cinderella story, really.
0: Yeah, we all fell for that, didn't we?
1: We all fell for that
0: in 1990. Yeah. So it was actually adopted for that film a couple of years after it was made. Made it a huge international hit. Marie Fredriksson, soaring vocals there. She died in 2019 at the age of 61.
1: Huh.
0: Yeah.
1: A Swedish woman?
0: Swedish. I was just, when we were playing that song, I was thinking they should have called themselves Neo ABBA.
1: Yeah.
0: Did have that.
1: Yeah, definitely. That's the lineage, right?
0: It's the lineage. Yeah. Okay, so that song was not written for the film specifically, but the next one is one that more typically represents the power ballad with a slower pace.
1: Except for this one here is kind of like both extremely earnest and extremely make funnable of as well. I do remember swapping out.
0: Make funnable of, is that a word?
1: Well, I was going to say lampoonable, but that also seemed like a ridiculous word. But let me just say that there were lots of things that we made Bryan Adams do for you.
0: Okay, but as George Michael once said, listen without prejudice, without thinking of Kevin Costner in Tights.

0: Okay, so that's about 4 minutes of it. It goes on the version to 6:33. I'll just fade it down a bit. But I must confess, I've never seen the film Robin Hood, Prince of Thieves. Have you, Sarah?
1: I mean, I'm pretty sure that I did. I think that we had a collective teenage crush on anything Robin Hood. It didn't really matter who was the actor.
0: I think I was at the age where Kevin Costner as Robin Hood, Bryan Adams' Power Ballad, No Thanks.
1: Well, I mean, I definitely didn't like Bryan Adams at the time. Yeah. I think his raspy, kind of nodule, too many cigarettes, too much whiskey voice made me feel anxious. Yeah. I'd been saturated with public health messages, and I just really worried for him.
0: I think saturation is a good word, which is a reason why I turn off when I hear that song. But honestly, that just got to me.
1: Yeah, well, you know, if you just succumb to it, if it's just like a big wave that crashes over you.
0: I think it's great.
1: And you get dragged under. You just can't help.
0: I never liked that song, but I do now. There you go, full confession. Next up is a power ballad that does not so much conform to the formula. It's one of the highlights of the playlist for me. I have to say another highlight. It was thrown onto the soundtracks of The Neverending Story 3, who saw that, and Batman Forever, which made it a huge hit in the USA. It comes from the UK. An artist called Seal. Did you like Seal?
1: I did.
0: Who doesn't like this song?

0: You're on Cinema Without Pictures talking about power ballads in movies, and we're going to hold him there. So you're with my guest Sarah Lang, and we're going back to the traditional power ballad now, Sarah.
1: Say You, Say Me by Lionel Richie. I did actually see the movie that this one accompanied as well, White Nights, with Mikhail Baryshnikov, the greatest dancer of all times. And I think the other thing about this movie that was pretty exciting for me as the teenager who saw it was that it was during the Cold War. And so the drama was real. We were going to be annihilated very shortly by a nuclear bomb. And you know, poor old Mikhail Baryshnikov, I mean, like, he's defected from Russia, and then a plane crash lands him back in the Ukraine, which was, of course, part of the Soviet Union at that time.
0: Right.
1: They were not two warring nations.
0: So that happened to his character, or Mikhail himself.
1: That happened to his character.
0: I don't think I've seen the film, 1985.
1: Yeah, oh, no, I think I do remember lots of these glorious studio shots, the sort of kind of snowy, milky, light-filled studio with, you know, Mikhail doing his crazy pirouettes, his huge leaps.
0: With Gregory Hines.
1: Yeah, I think my mother must have had a thing for Mikhail Baryshnikov, because I can hear her commentary in my ear about it.
0: We're going to have to get Lionel going. I'm going to start him up here in the background here. It's that telltale power ballad. Simple establishing chords
1: and
0: on the piano.
1: This cheesy, cheesy, cheesy synth, but it's going to get you anyway.
0: Yeah.

0: Do you know what he was doing right then, Sarah? He was dancing on the ceiling.
1: He was dancing
0: during
1: on the
0: that bridge.
1: He was.
0: I just think
1: that he had like a kind of a crisis. He was just like, what am I doing this long, slow, soppy song for? I want to do a rock and roll song. Step it up, boys.
0: Yeah. Dancing on the Ceiling, of course, massive, massive album in the mid-80s.
1: Yeah, I bought it.
0: Oh, my gosh.
1: I bought it.
0: He made a lot of money. Thanks, Mr. Lionel, Mr. Richie. Okay, next up, we've got something that is not necessarily attached to any particular movie, but it is used in movies many times over to evoke 80s nostalgia. It's UK one-hit wonder band Cutting Crew.

0: believe that I nearly talked over the best part of the song. Sorry, cutting crew. Anyway, Sarah, I just died in your arms tonight. I was reading on Wikipedia, it refers to un petit mort.
1: Really?
0: I know. Apparently he wrote it the next day.
1: Oh, mon dieu. After a particularly enjoyable evening.
0: Reacquainting with his ex-girlfriend.
1: Ah, nice.
0: Yeah. And very conflicted. But yes, it's another dimension. Okay, couple more to go. We've got to squeeze them in. The next one I've got is a song that does exactly the same thing that power ballads do, but in a more understated way. This is the Chin Strokers power ballad from R.E.M., a divinely cinematic song from America's indie favourites. I put this on the playlist because it made it to the Meg Ryan weepy of 1994, When a Man Loves a Woman. And
1: I never saw that. Did you see that?
0: Nah. Yeah, nah.
1: It looks quite good, though.
0: Okay.
1: I just went and read the synopsis, just in case I had seen it.
0: Let's let Michael Stipe take it away.

0: Dakota. It's so emotive. Without doing the kind of ridiculous vocal somersaults that you hear in a typical power ballad. Anyway, we had to fade it because we've got one more song to squeeze in. The apotheosis of the genre. Do you like that word, Sarah?
1: I do indeed.
0: Some might say this is the greatest...
1: The apothecary of the genre.
0: Some might say that this is the greatest power ballad of all time, though... My personal favourite is Nilsson's Without You.
1: I worked in a factory when this song came out and everybody howled along to it like wolves. They howled, all the men howled along to this next song like wolves.
0: Okay. It comes from the 1992 Kevin Costner, here he is again, film The Bodyguard, as co-star Whitney Houston. She belts out this Dolly Parton number and history would never be the same. Good night, everyone. Thank you for listening. Thanks for coming on the show.
1: See you later.

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An absolutely beautiful take from Christchurch's Adam Hathaway and the Haunters from their brand new album War on Zevon, which is it's an okay wordplay, I guess. Anyway, that was probably my earliest favorite Zevon song, the Hula Hula Boys. And so said album is going to be my feature album. I don't normally have a feature album, but this one will be because it's so good. So the other songs are the familiars, you know, Lawyers, Guns and Money, Werewolves of London, Muhammad's Radio, and some of it, you know, has been transformed, like the one with Georgia Knight featuring, or the Milan Boric from Pluto featuring. But that was, yeah, anyway, so I'm going to play some more songs. Yes, you are listening to The Wildwood Session on a terrible, terrible day, weather-wise. And you're with Helen for the next couple of hours. And we kicked off with, unintentionally, two versions. The original Ripple from The Grateful Dead, the remastered version from 2020. And then a lovely bluesy take from the California Honey Drops, who really get the feel of this joyous song, which has inexplicably also been covered by the likes of Jane's Addiction and the Dandy Warhols. They're okay, but yeah. Anywho, what is this one next? Ian No, who's I don't know where he's at these days. Kentucky's Ian No. Been taking a back seat, step back, but I think he had a new single recently. Anyway, this one's called The Heidelberg Fisherman's Ball.

Maria McKee from her self-titled debut album from 1989, Maria McKee of Lone Justice, and a brilliant songwriter. Before that, the Secret Sisters from their album Saturn Return, a song called Hold You Dear. And so it turns out that was another new single from Ian No, or a new single. I think maybe there was a not single one-off something that I heard recently. But this is that one, the Heidelberg one, definitely turns out, because, you know, I do my research on the fly, like all champions. And it turns out, yeah, he's got... This is really good news. So he's got a new album coming out in September called Canyon Falls Trailer Band, which that song is the first single from. And it's a kind of a concept album where it's a story about a band performing a one night only industry showcase in the hope of securing their big break. That's the story that he needed to make this album, I'm all for it. What have we got coming up? A new single from Steve Earle and Los Lobos, a Spanish song called Volver a Celaya. At least that's what my Spanish says. Followed by also a new single from Sierra Ferrell.

another decades-long favourite Zevon song, Carmelita, from Adam Hathaway and the Haunters. When I think that song features Milan Boric from Pluto. And what an outstanding band. I really liked their arrangement. And I hope, I don't think Adam Hathaway's played in Paikikariki before. I'm just hoping they tour this because, you know, Zevon, and also because they do it so well. So I'm hoping, maybe I'll put in a request if they tour. Right, what was I going to play next? Oh, back to, what is it, the early 70s. Here's Ian Matthews, Which Shady Lies, from the album Valley High.

And I started a number of years ago inviting younger acts, young women songwriters and some young men songwriters to join me on stage and to open, et cetera. One of the first ones was a really beautiful, enchanting, and gifted songwriter. Please welcome Mary Chapin Carpenter.

Lovely take there from Joan and Mary. And before that, California's Rainbow Girls with the song Who Would Jesus Bomb, which is written by Jordan Smart, a fellow songwriter, singer-songwriter, who himself released it just last year. And the Rainbow Girls are a trio and they've been around for about 15, 16 years. Erin Chapin. I wonder if she's related to Mary Chapin Carpenter. Erin Chapin, Caitlin Gowdy, Vanessa Wilborn. Actually, no, there's four of them, but one of them left. Yes. So anyway, that was that first three. right, you're listening to Paikariki 88.2 FM. This is the Wildwood Session. And, this album that came out earlier this year, which I somehow missed, it's a tribute to Lowell George of Little Feat called Rock and Roll Doctor. And this is a willing from Willie Nelson, Emmylou Harris, and featuring Inara George, daughter of Lowell George.

Lyle Lovett there with Family Reserve from the Joshua Judges Ruth album of 1992. And apparently it's all lovely storytelling. Apparently it's all true regarding the various characters mentioned. And the only thing that's apparently not true is the date of his uncle Eugene's death. The year was changed to accommodate the syllables, the number of syllables required for the verse. Where was I? Jeez, it's cold. So because I am having a feature album, a rare feature album, here is, which one? This one is My Ride's Here by Adam Hathaway and the Haunters.

Luke Kelly there with Raglan Road. Luke Kelly, co-founder of the Dubliners, and who passed away in 84. And from what I could vaguely make out, it seems that this now famous song, famous Irish song, which, I mean, I've played versions of it before, which originated from a poem by Patrick Kavanagh. Apparently, the poet maybe heard Luke singing in a pub or something and asked him to put a tune to it, to make it into a song. And Luke, I could be completely wrong about whether it was Luke who did it, but I think it was. Anyway, and Luke took another famous Irish air called The Dawning of the Day, the melody from that song, which, in fact, those words do make it into Raglan Road. So I'm going to play a version of that by an American singer-songwriter, Mary Fahl, F-A-H-L, from her album The Other Side of Time, which came out, when was that, 2003, goodness me. And something else I was going to say, but never mind. Nobody needs extra information, do they? Right, let's get back to...

Mike Scott and the Waterboys there with Light Shine on Me, which comes from an extensive, I don't know if I could call it a re-release. It's from an album, a 3-CD box called Atlantic Rain, The Lost Fisherman's Blues Recordings. And, of course, Fisherman Blues is one of the most perfect albums in history, if I say so myself. so it turns out, anyway, they recorded so many songs that just simply didn't make it on the album and I guess weren't suitable for other forthcoming albums at the time. And there's like at least 17 previously unreleased songs on it. So that was one of them. And if you're not familiar with Fisherman's Blues,

yourself listening. Truly, there are no fillers on that album. And earlier on, before Raglan Road, I forgot to mention, that was Jason Isbell with another near-perfect album, Broken Hearts and Dirty Windows, a tribute to John Prine from years and years and years and years ago. That was the second one. I think the second good tribute. There's actually numerous, I think, John Prine tribute albums, particularly since he passed. But these were from well before he passed. And The Breath. So anyway, I bring that up because I wish to play Nancy Griffith's take on The Speed of the Sound of Loneliness, another favourite version. I've played Marlon Williams's version with Pieta Brown a few times in the past. So anyway, here's Nancy from the album Other Voices, Other Rooms, also another near perfect, pretty much perfect album, really.

Ah, that's the Brudy Brothers, B-R-U-D-I Brothers, an actual trio of brothers from Seattle, where they are apparently very well known as buskers and street poets. And they went viral on TikTok last year, which obviously I missed because I'm not really on TikTok, you know, the kids, as it were, with a song called Me More Cowboy Than You, and which came from an EP. No, that was last year. So line up your facts, Helen. So the next song I'm going to play, Moon Over Montana, comes from this year's EP. The one I played before was from a 2020 album, See You Soon. Anyway, this year's EP is called Dark and Stormy, and the title track, which I'm not going to play, but maybe another time, or I'll see how we go. How it came about is just the funniest set of words, stories, because these guys obviously have a good sense of humor. So one of them, Conrad, says about the title, he says, he said it came from a dream that having, and anyway, to quote him, she was talking in her sleep while we were camping, and she said, "Who's your Mr. Handsome Darkened Prairie?" A weird character in her dream that was like a sexy version of Mr. Clean. I woke her up like, "What's going on?" And she said, "It was like the sexy bald guy on a burnt prairie." Mr. Handsome Darkened Prairie would be a little bit too avant-garde, so I just changed it and wrote a song about a guy we used to busk with who died from the perspective of his dogs. This guy was a real piece of work. Basically, there were some girls who liked him, but mostly just his dogs liked him. I figured his dogs must miss him, so I wrote that song sort of about these two dogs who stuck with him despite the fact that he was kind of a bad guy. So that doesn't actually have anything to do with the song that I, that isn't the song I'm playing, but I'll check it out. Anyway, this one's Moon Over Montana, and it stands to reason. They went viral over TikTok, and I have just recently discovered them because Sierra Farrell played a little bit of, she had a reel with a little bit of Morrow's Children on it, and I thought, who's that? Anyway, here's Moon Over Montana.

Adam Hathaway and the Haunters, Muhammad's Radio from superb album War on Zevon. And God, I hope they tore this album. Although I don't know, I think it was, seems like it was a labor of love, because I think I've seen or I've read an interview in which he said that he thought that Warren was pretty obscure for most people, which I guess. I don't know, maybe for his generation. I don't know if the guy's even 30. I think maybe he means people of his generation, as opposed to, you know, people of a certain vintage, like some of us. Anyway, just lovely. But I am going to find out. I will ask if they'll tour. Before, while I was burbling on about the Broody Brothers, I forgot to mention the two previous tracks. One was Amy Helm with River of Love. Amy is the daughter of the band's Levon Helm, and she's been in the news recently due to a very unpleasant fight with a villain. Her dad's former manager or the venue, the barn, Levon Helm's barn. And some uncertainty regarding the mental capacity of Amy's stepmother, who has aligned with said villain. But what's very clear is that the music industry or musicians all up are, you know, in support of Amy. But I believe she was locked out even of the property, even though, you know, in Woodstock, even though I believe it, she's half owner along with the stepmom. Anyway, very unpleasant, and hopefully she gets through it and said villain slinks back under the rock he crawled out from. And then after that was a new single from the Waratahs, Everything's All Right, meant for these terrible, ridiculous, no good times. The recent sold out Waratahs gig was so good. So good. In Pycock, I mean. Right. Just about time for one more song. This is another Christchurch person. She's American. She's French-American, based in Christchurch, I should say. And this is called Rocket Living. It's Tess. I think the last time I played her take on Daniel Lanois' Jolie Louise, I'd forgotten how to pronounce her surname, because it's L-I-A-U-T-A-U-D. But I've got a feeling I read somewhere that it's pronounced Tess Liotto, who often plays with Jess Shanks of the Eastern. This is Rocket Living, and if I don't have, I probably won't have any time. So this is the last track. Catch you later some other time.

Whakaroma mai nei ki te irirangi o Paika Kereke, Waru Te Kaumaa Waru E Rua. 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

0: Kia ora, welcome to Dancing in Your Head, the show which explores the outer reaches of music. And I'm Dan, your guest today, and we have a... Sorry, I'm the host. We have a guest who is Kieran Monaghan. Kia ora, Kevin. I'm getting it all wrong. Kieran Monaghan, how are you?
1: Good, thank you, Dan. Kia ora. I'm the guest and our host is Dan.
0: Are you sure? That's good. At least one of us knows what's happening. Kieran joins us from Ōwhero Bay and Wellington, and as a long-time creative music community member in Wellington and musician and organiser of such projects as Mr. Sterile Assembly, which was your group for a long time, and more recently Vegetable Machine Animal. And we'll go through, we'll chat about all of these and more. Yeah, welcome.
1: Yes, thanks. Nice to be here.
0: Kevin. Yeah, and you just got back from a, how long, 5 week tour in Australia?
1: 5.5 week trip around clockwise from Brisbane to Perth, 21 events.
0: Whoa.
1: Which was great fun, including Hobart. Tried to play about like 4 shows a week. The busiest one was like 6 shows, but it's like played art galleries like Mona and the Institute of Modern Art in Brisbane, and then I played Scody Pubs in Newcastle and Adelaide, and also played cafes in record stores and under a motorway.
0: Wow.
1: Yeah, so cool. the whole range.
0: It and
1: was
0: this
1: great.
0: Was with your solo project, or you call it a trio?
1: I call it a trio.
0: Yeah. Explain, please.
1: Can I explain the trio? I was Vegetable Machine Animal. I wanted to come up with the idea of making a band with non-humans. And it came from reading a book. There was this guy, James Brittle, and he was called Ways of Seeing, I think. No, Ways of Being. And he had some really interesting challenges on the inadequacies of the way we think about intelligence. And that actually, for this kind of era that we're living in now, we need to be thinking broader. And certainly when you start thinking about, like, artificial intelligence... But then the intelligences of other things, like how a seed knows how to germinate and how a bird knows how to migrate. So those are the kind of intelligence as well. So I just wanted to kind of, in a very grandiose way, but my own wee sort of personal way, sort of bring those things into the room and turn that into a band of sorts.
0: And you're
1: but I'm
0: the other
1: human.
0: Two band members. Yeah. You're the human, right?
1: Yeah.
0: So you're the animal.
1: That's right.
0: Yeah, so yeah. You've got a vegetable and a machine.
1: That's right. So the machine's a modular synth. And I think it's legit to claim the intelligences of that, because, I mean, it took a whole bunch of smarter people than me to build it. And then when you start thinking of how, like, brains function and neural pathways and all those things, like computers. And we already have the way of thinking about it these days with artificial intelligence, sort of. We haven't kind of got it figured out, but like they do things that seem very familiar and similar to the way like humans think. So it's like, okay, so let's just call that what it is. It's not human intelligence. It seems intelligent. I don't know if it is intelligence. Don't expect me to give the answers to those questions. and with the vegetable part, like that's just kind of clocking into some of the, because I'm quite a nerdy geek when it comes to some of the science of it. So the vegetable part, that includes the fungal realms as well. So there's a lot of wonderful science that's come out of the last 20 years or so of like mycelial networks and the way trees connect to other trees and species via mycelial networks, how things that seem to be like communication patterns and packages of information move backwards and forwards. There's trades trading going on between trees and species and things.
0: Mm.
1: And that I find a really inspiring idea, certainly on the crest of changing climates and global patterns. For years, I've been involved with various kind of like activist and activity, environmental activity or political kind of stuff. And one of the things that's always said is, you know, you need to make things better. We need to connect, and we just need. And I don't know whether we've done a very good job of that, because look at where we are now. But here's another model of connections that happened, that still functions and continues. And I kind of think that was really interesting to accommodate those ideas in my humble little project.
0: It's interesting, right? Because some of that, think of Merlin Sheldrake's book, yeah. Right? Where that idea of trade of the mycelium networks and where I kind of heard about that anyway. And there's some argument, or at least like idea that, you know, depending on how you look at it, and the fungi may be using animal hosts to sort of spread, right?
1: Oh, yeah.
0: So then you, in this instance, might be in your band. You may be your role may be you're working for the fungi and spreading, you know, by incorporating that fungi into your performances and taking it from one place to another. You're spreading, whether you know it or not, the grains of more fungus.
1: I mean, that's
0: places.
1: Fascinating. It's like it challenges the idea of defining what communication is. Like, so am I being used by this thing to communicate this other idea via? I mean, what is it like? You can fall into so many rabbit holes with it. So, like, just me is just the like Merlin Sheldrake again. And so before them, there was a whole bunch of science around, like, gut biomes, which kind of become recognised valid currency, like, in the mid-2000s, like, within Western science. There was some really prominent scientific papers came out sort of asserting that the role of the gut biome in humans, that there's like 400 different organisms plus, and from that came a whole bunch of like science around the role those organisms impact upon longevity and well-being and mental health and decision making and all those things. So the notion of like I'm in control was kind of shot out of the water, because something's in control, but it's more likely a we than an I. But then the notion of what you were just saying about being used as a mechanism of communicating is like, so when you think of like an apple or a plum as a package of communication to the thing that it wants, the tree is attracting something's attention, or the flower or the pollen. So
0: or the fruit, right?
1: Or the fruit. It's a communication package rather than just a thing. It's a thing that serves a purpose. So it sits there going, I'm attractive to the thing that I know likes this, and it will come and eat the flesh and swallow the seed, fly off and shit out a karaka seed somewhere else. And so it's kind of like the tree is talking to the bird via the mechanism of fruit flesh.
0: So maybe fungi will evolve into organisms that will produce more beautiful music to be then more, you know, if you follow
1: because
0: this theory of evolution.
1: I'm simply just not beautiful.
0: you'd have to get really popular first. Anyway, we're jumping ahead slightly. We're going to play some older music before we get to VMA, which is Vegetable Machine Animal. What have we got first up?
1: Well, I started off, I moved to Wellington in something like 93 from Invercargill, when I came up with a band.
0: Man, you've still got that Southland R, don't you?
1: Well, it's funny, some people hear it and some people don't. But I don't know whether it changes, whether I'm the thing that changes as well. I don't know. I don't know. So I moved up from Wellington with this band, Loosehead, and this song is called Up for Grabs, and it probably... I remember I wrote the lyrics for this. I wasn't doing any sort of music writing at this point in time. but I wrote the lyrics for it, and it would have been written, I don't know, in 94 or something or rather. And it was kind of quite confronting to realise that the song is probably like 30 years old, which, I don't know, is not confronting to anybody else other than just me. But here we go. This is what it's like.

0: So Loosehead, yeah?
1: Loosehead, yeah. So that was a that band, the bass player, Grant Sutherland and myself moved from Invercargill to here, I don't know, 92, maybe. Yeah, 92 or 93.
0: How did you get into, and so you were, you grew up in Gore or near Gore? Or?
1: I was born onto a farm in an area called Croydon Siding, which is just a wee rural area outside of Gore. And then my ma and her five kids, she fled the farm and we moved into Gore itself. And so she was a solo parent in Gore in the early 70s, which was an extremely challenging sort of scenario.
0: Mm.
1: For a relatively young woman to be at that point in time. And then I started going backwards and forwards to Invercargill from about the age of 14, I suppose. I went to school there for a couple of terms and then discovered getting in trouble with the cops and stuff like that, so I got sent back to Invercargill to boarding school. But pretty early on, so my mum used to play in working bands, because there was no financial support from the father of her children, and I think the DPB had only got introduced in the early mid 70s. I'm not quite sure, but she wasn't on that. So we were just being raised on her one income, and then she would do working bands in the evenings, three nights a week or whatever, where she could, to bring in any additional, surrounded by music from a really early age and always drawn towards, not about always, but for the longest time, the drums has always been the thing that I've wanted to play. And my older brother had a drum kit at home, and I used to tell a joke, it was not very funny, but that the first drum beat I ever learned on was on his drum kit while I was away, and the second drum beat I ever learned was him beating on me for playing on his drum kit when he came back home. But that probably only happened once or twice. but I mean, I in my memory, I think I first learned how to play my first like 4/4 pattern when I was like six or something, five or six.
0: Right.
1: And it's just always been the thing, always been the escape. Definitely in those early years. And so I taught myself, is that what you were asking?
0: Yeah man, totally.
1: So I taught myself how to play drums from that, and just like sitting out in the woodshed with a Walkman listening to, I don't know, early U2 and Julian Cope and whatever was available, because I mean, my older brother also had sort of quite progressive tastes for, although progressive down there was like being interested in DD Smash before Dave Dobbin became popular. Like, right. I almost got beat up at school for playing a DD Smash tape. but I taught myself to play, and then I ended up in a school band in Gore. There was no like music departments or art departments, but you know, it was just one of those things. That's what I wanted to do and not those other things. So it's always been my refuge.
0: Mm.
1: And then I got kicked out of school, got a job on a building site, earned enough to buy a drum kit, and thought, I'm moving to Invercargill now. I've got everything. Well, I bought a stereo as well. So the two essentials.

0: said he, that was his band. He had four tracks. I learned, I got exposed to the process of like home recording pretty early on. I didn't understand the technology until I moved to Wellington. But and also the other thing was getting into a van and just travelling around the South Island doing occasional shows here and there. And back then, like in the 80s, like doing a tour of the South Island was like four places, like Dunedin, Christchurch, Nelson. And we knew some weirdos in Greymouth, so we played in Greymouth as well. But that was it.
1: It's big drives in between, yeah?
0: Big drives in between, yeah. And that band eventually ended, but me and Grant continued playing, and it grew into this band, Lucid, which ultimately came to Wellington.
1: Cool. And then when you got to Wellington, you got involved in, like, did you get involved, like, meet, I don't know, who was around, like, who were you kind of meeting in Wellington? Is this the early 90s, did you say?
0: Early 90s.
1: So it's before, like, I didn't get to Wellington until 97, 96, but there was, like, people like Jeff Henderson and Chris O'Connor, people like that I associate with, but that was before their time, so you're sort of, yeah.
0: So we remained quite a functional band. We did a few tours, did a bunch of recording. Most of the shows were self-initiated. There was a really healthy punk rock community in Wellington at the time, and a core of people that were organising things like Punk Fest, which are like a great big annual gathering over 3 days with lots of bands, and we played in that a bunch of times. There were other kind of spaces around. We found one place called the Sonic Art Society, which was Phil Caswell, Stuart Porter, and Mike Gibson were the three that were running that. And that was across the road from where the warehouse is now on Tory Street, upstairs somewhere. And then, so we would practice there. And from there I met people like Campbell Neal. His band Cow Catcher was rehearsing there. And that kind of was quite an important kind of friendship. Like, I'm still friends with him. And over the years, we've played each other's shows and stuff like that. And he's exposed me to... He was probably one of the first people that exposed me to all that sort of noise-free music. That I remember struggling with to listen to that particular kind of music, because it was all very sort of guitar focused. And over time, I've kind of realized I'm not that much of a guitar person. Like, I like kind of noise of particular kind, but this was of a particular kind of flavor. But even though I didn't really gel with it at that point in time, this is 30 something years ago, there was something happening within that community that seemed to be disappearing from the punk community. So during the 90s, like we lost the record press, or even the late 80s, we lost the record presses in the country. The technology of CDs came in, sort of DIY kind of home recording and all that sort of stuff, and self-releasing kind of felt like to me anyway, that it disappeared. In the early 90s, there became a great big push towards, or a great big incentive or impetus to move towards getting better recordings, getting more sort of these commercial formats. Even though it wasn't going to be a commercial release, you still needed a fuck ton more money to put out a CD back then. And that felt like a major door closing, because I didn't have money to be able to do that kind of stuff. But then I looked over in this corner at people like Campbell and the people that he introduced me to, and even though I didn't necessarily immediately gel with some of that music, they were doing the, I'm just going to tape 30 tapes in my home and put them out into the mail, and that kind of, for me, they became like the water carriers of like that DIY kind of ethic. It's like making something out of nothing just because it wants to be made. It doesn't require like thousands of bucks and negotiating with Stebbings, waiting months and months to get something. And then you got boxes of like 500 CDs or 1,000 CDs in your cupboard for the rest of your life. And so it was one of those examples where the process –

0: is way more interesting than the actual product.
1: Mm.
0: The way of doing is much more interesting than what is done. And I think that still remains quite true to the way I think about things now. I have lots of friends that I love dearly, and some of them, I don't really listen to their stuff very much because their aesthetics are just not mine, and it's not, you know, not all meals are to my taste. And that's fine, but the fact that they do it and they generate this kind of stuff and put time and effort into it and grow friendships and networks, and that's the creative work that really makes me excited.
1: Mm. Hey, let's have another track.
0: Okay.
1: What have we got?
0: So eventually that band Loosehead ended, and I started coming up with this Mr. Sterile moniker. And I started recording stuff just on a four track, like 97, I think I started doing it. And so this song is called, what is this song called? This song is called Agents of the Sun. And this was probably recorded in 99, I'm guessing.
1: Right. Cool.
0: Yeah, here we go.

0: So that's a original Mr. Sterile. Was it an assembly at that point?
1: No, it was just a bedroom band at that point.
0: Right.
1: When I was recording those, I don't think I had the confidence at all to think about making it a live endeavour. It didn't happen for two or three years later. Two or three years later when I met Chrissy, partner. Right. So, you know, I got my confidence from her enthusiasm of what she heard. I just thought it was like, oh no, a bit sort of, it felt a bit daunting and I was a bit uncertain by it. I mean, I made like 150 cassettes or something or other of that tape and just gave them away. Cool. Into the ether.
0: And Mr. Sterile, I mean, that you had a sort of final concert, it was only a couple of years ago.
1: Yeah, yeah.
0: So that was a ongoing project for, how long is that then? Is that 30 years?
1: It probably would. It wouldn't be. 26 years or something, right, or other. The first Mr. Sterile tape probably came out, maybe 99. It came out. So like, what's that? 26 years. 26 years, maybe a wee bit longer, but doesn't matter. It mainly grew from, like, that band Loosehead ended, and I had another inkling of those growing confidences. That, like, I knew that I wanted to be doing more, and it wasn't the vehicle for these other things that I wanted to be doing. Like, I quite like that junky sound.
0: Mm.
1: You know, that was just recorded with one microphone pointing at, I don't know, pots and bits of trashed metal and just shaking them around. And I really enjoy that whole process of making something out of nothing, really. Like, it's definitely not high fidelity, but when I said before, like, I don't really think I have an ear so much for, like, guitar stuff. When I was talking about Campbell's kind of version of noise, like, the stuff that really appeals to me much more was some of that early 80s, like, industrial music, mm-hmm. certainly from Germany. There's this Einstürzende Neubauten group, and they completely changed the way I listened to things at an early age, and I recognize now that it was the use of application of, like, noise and percussion rather than noise and electronics.
0: Mm.
1: And it's the physicality of banging something out of something unwielding is what excites me. Like, I like the physicality of making music. And that's not a criticism to anybody playing guitar. It's just my aesthetic. That's all.
0: Mm. So, yeah, and, excuse me, we were talking before about when you were saying what's coming up, and one of the things was, like, there was a mention of Red Mole and Alan Brunton,
1: yeah,
0: and also, like, that whole era of, because I think I first saw you play would have been at Bats Theatre, and it was a show that Alan Brunton and Sally were doing, and it was like a slideshow sort of reading spoken word about their pilgrimage in Spain on Santiago de Compostela, and you were playing, it was Campbell maybe playing or someone, there was like a group anyway.
1: Well, I think that's the Ubu Dubu show, it might have been called. I think that was the second show I ever did with them, and I can't remember whether that was called like a Red Mole or a Roadwork show, I don't remember. But it was different, it was with them. And if Campbell was there, it was the Ubu Dubu show, yeah.
0: Right. And that was my introduction to their stuff as well, Red Mole, who obviously had been around for, like, you know, a couple of decades by that point.
1: Yeah.
0: Tell me, what was it like working, like, how did you get involved in working with those guys?
1: So the guy who played guitar in Loosehead, Aaron Lloyd, he was studying law up at Vic. And at the same time, Sally was studying Russian in the Russian department, and the first show I did with them, Sally put on, I'm not going to be able to remember what it's called, put on a show with a bunch of Russian play up at Vic, and Aaron roped me into it. And I met Alan there, was like, oh, who's this arsehole? He was cantankerous, sort of judgmental twat who came in with his ideas. I had no idea who he was. it was a great door opening in that you could go along and they were pretty receptive to whatever it was that you offered, and the further you wanted to push it out, the musical ideas, they were totally keen for it. And I ended up, from that experience, ended up working with them on and off over like 10 years, a whole bunch of shows, a little bit of travel. We did some shows up in Auckland and Palmy and some other places, some recordings, the soundtrack. And what was that like? I mean, I learned an enormous amount, and it was, I think, one of the things that was really important. Like, they had just moved back from New York, and so they had, and I understand this now, having travelled a bit, when you go away and you come back home, you've got this head full of these amazing kind of experiences, and I recognise that's what they had now. They came back with all these amazing recordings and these obscure things of like Tom Waits and weird Qali music and strange kind of like, I don't know, Middle Eastern kind of cassettes that it's like, I've never heard any of these kind of things or books or things that they would talk about. So it kind of opened up this not worldliness, but like other world. There's this other world going on, and it's super interesting, and it's a lot more interesting than Wellington. And what we were doing was kind of cool, but it's like they were quite an important conduit for a while for exposure to other things. And this notion that actually once you go over there, you're not actually that distant from all the other things that you really quite inspire you. Like, you know, I was at that point sort of quite heavily influenced by things like The Residents.
0: Mm.
1: Like sort of performance art group from San Francisco, and Red Mole was talked about in the same breath as them, and I'm like, oh my god, how does that happen?
0: Mm.
1: That you become that close to the thing that you think is untouchable.
0: It's interesting because you brought with Mr. Sterile, there's always that element to it that you don't get from listening to recordings, but that kind of the dress-ups, the costumes, that kind of real, to me anyway, like over-the-top kind of like energy and performances and, yeah.
1: I don't think Sterile would have done that if those experiences with Sally and Alan hadn't have happened. I'm pretty confident that wouldn't have happened. But I'd also introduced me to that whole kind of like pre-surrealist movement of like Dadaism. Mm. And that was a, I think that was a big element of what influenced them and how they designed their theatre and the look of their theatre and the ludicrousness of some of their theatre. And I love that, the subversion of the ludicrous and those spaces where the ludicrous isn't really welcome. Because what Sterile ended up looking like wasn't what would have come out of a Red Mole show or a Roadwork show. But it is definitely on the same sort of pathway, I think.
0: Mm.
1: I wrote pretty much all the words for Sterile, but I was nowhere near the wordsmith that what Brunton was. Or Sally. Sally had a fantastic wit that, in hindsight, I don't know if ever really got the acknowledgement that she deserved.
0: Mm.
1: But that said, yeah. So, I mean, I think Sterile owes a debt to them.
0: Did you have a track of... Did you say you have a track with those guys?
1: Or? No, well, so this one... So, so Sally and Alan, they were on tour 2002. He had a massive heart attack in Amsterdam.
0: Yeah, that's right.
1: And died. And Jeff Henderson was there at the time.
0: Mm.
1: And it rocked me deeply. But it's... And at that time, I was also working in the oncology department in the Wellington Hospital, and I had been for like the previous 5 years. So I had quite a lot of personal experience, personal contact with death and departure and pain and suffering by working in that kind of unit. And I was just like a nurse aide. All power to the nurse aides, by the way. And then when he died, it sort of, it probably was the first person in a long time that rocked me in such a, like a personal level. And it, it compelled me to write this following piece of music, which was the fourth part of a performance I gave at the Space in Newtown. And this is called Mercator's Map.

0: Wow. Don't tell me you did that all at the same time. How were you making all that noise, that huge racket, and doing those vocals and what's going on there?
1: I mean, it started as a recording project, but then I did it live. And I don't remember. I think I just took my four track along to the space and just took the drums out and just played the racket. Actually, I must have had some drums playing in the background and added extra drums onto it. It was like 20-something years ago. And it probably was one of the really early first times of major vocal delivery on stage. And I'm no singer. You can tell that by listening to that. It's just raw-throated shouting, mostly.
0: It's almost like there's one thing about Sterile. There's a lot of words in there. Mm. Most of the time live, I couldn't hear it. I couldn't actually discern any of the lyrics at all, but it was more the energy of the delivery of it.
1: Yeah, the quality of the diction wasn't really there, was it?
0: There's so much else going on.
1: Yeah.
0: Plus, you're there playing the drums frantically and doing that, you know, just to watch it is something.
1: I mean, that's something I've heard often, and that's certainly my mum would complain, oh, you can't hear the words, but, you know, people aren't going to a gig for a lecture. It's like they're going for a good time, you know, and if they want to read about it, then buy the CD and provide it in it.
0: Yeah.
1: And read them later.
0: Let's play a Sterile track, because I'm conscious that we don't want to, like, run out of time to play the rest of the music we got lined up. What's this one?
1: This one's called The Fate of Mr. P, and this has got myself and Chrissy Butler. I'm on drums now at this point, and Chrissy's playing bass. It's got Jeff Henderson on sax and David Michael on guitar. And we recorded this. This is off a wee album called, what was it called? 15 Minute Crib, I think. And it was our album we made that we took to Indonesia for our first tour.
0: All right.

0: That was a great era of Mr. Sterile Assembly, which went through many personnel, well, several personnel sort of shifts, but that particular one with Dave Michael, who I remember as Dave Toilet in those days. I don't know why exactly.
1: Public Toilet Limited.
0: That's right. That's his name. on guitar, and Jeff Henderson on saxophone. Mm-hmm. Fantastic. And then, there's this, you know, if we had another hour, we could talk about your trip in Indonesia, and I'm sure that would be fascinating. But unfortunately, we don't have time to do that.
1: No.
0: If we want to play some of the vegetable machine.
1: Yeah, I will.
0: Animal stuff. But tell me, how did, you know, Mr. Sterile at a point, I think maybe VMA had already possibly started or something, but you had a kind of a sign-off gig, I remember. It was like ending Mr. Sterile Assembly as a project, which I thought was a really great move, because most bands kind of just disappear and they kind of fizzle out, but actually having a kind of exclamation mark at the end of it was, I thought that was an inspiring move. Yeah,
1: thank you. That's what I hoped it would be like. At you know, kill it before it becomes crap, right? Stop when you're good. But when Sterile ended, I mean, maybe VMA had started by that point, but at the band had actually ended like the year before, 10 months before,
0: right.
1: Like a whole bunch of stuff happened. And I knew it needed to stop, and there was no VMA at that point, so it just opened up this kind of space, and this new project kind of slithered into it in the way that Slime Mold does.
0: Yeah, well, it's amazing how so Sterile ended up being a duo of you and Chrissy, mm-hmm. which I thought was like such a natural thing for that band to become.
1: And so we are constantly told, and everybody was right.
0: Yeah, it's great. Yeah. But it's amazing how both of you, at the point where it, that project, which was, you know, a lot of energy goes into something like that, where that stops, both of you have just, seems to me, blossomed as creative people, and you know, and doing different projects, and like doing the sort of residency things you've been doing the last couple of years. Yeah, so it's really great to see that and witness that and be
1: it's nice to be at this point where that's happening. Like I felt like probably this is what I was aiming for when I moved from Invercargill. And this is what I was hoping would happen. It just took like 35 years. and I think it's fine that it took that long. It probably, like, I wasn't very good back then. I think I'm a lot better at what I do now.
0: Well, let's hear a VMA track. You've got a couple of playlists. Play one and then have a little chat about what it is.
1: Okay, here we go.

0: that is vegetable machine animal. Yes. Kerry Monaghan's multi intelligence band.
1: Prison company excluded.
0: So yeah, what have we got? Yeah, we got a couple minutes to talk about vegetable machine animal. So that was, is this, you're releasing a record, an album, a CD, like this week,
1: on,
0: right?
1: On Friday, on the 14th at the Pyramid Club in Puniki. And that's an album called Trio, which is the companion to the one I put out last year called Guest. So it's kind of like the first proper statement of this is what I think the thing sounds like as a band, per se. I tried to, last year I wanted to release them both at the same time, but Trio was, it was just terrible, so I just scrapped the whole lot and started again at the start of the year.
0: Mm.
1: And what we just heard there, that was a recording from some time we spent in Taiwan at the end of last year.
0: Right.
1: And so there's some percussion sounds that I made and stuck into a sampler on the modular. And then and the track is called 7-Eleven Mushrooms, because down at the 7-Eleven you could buy mushrooms to take home and eat for tea. But they're all still connected with the mycelium, so they're all still quite viably alive. And so I plugged them up to my synth.
0: How do you do that? Just what's the mechanism for?
1: Oh, just a couple of wee kind of sensor clips.
0: And they go on, you put them into the fungi.
1: Just onto, it doesn't have to go in the flesh. But right. And I spray a wee bit of water, because, you know, the whole bathtubs and toasters kind of thing, sort of water improves conduction. The signal, the signal between those two sensors becomes the information that goes into the synth, which then interacts with various modules. And on that track, it was interacting with the sampler, so effectively the mushroom was playing all the drums. It was triggering different drums at different times.
0: And can you predict
1: no
0: any of it?
1: No.
0: And the different types of fungi play different stuff?
1: Sort of is the answer. Although it's a different kind of category, things like fungi are generally short-living, so highly charged, highly active, whereas things like lichen aren't. They still have a signal in them, but they lichen live a lot slower. They're not doing much fast. They don't grow very fast, so they don't have to expend a lot of voltage quickly. So their signal is often more languid and slow.
0: Hmm.
1: And you get a different kind of sense that the quality of the sound is different.
0: And what about just putting it on your own?
1: That works. Skin? That yeah. Totally works as well.
0: It's picking up, sorry, the electrical impulses from you.
1: So everything that is alive generates electricity. It's a fundamental rule of the universe that if you're electric, you're alive. Hmm. From a single-celled organism to us, highly complex organisms. And just in a synthesizer, like it's just electricity moving through the networks, interacting with modules, changing the fluctuations or creating fluctuations in sound. And this is just an external electrical signal just been imported into a machine that then will translate it into a signal that we can understand, which is audio.
0: Should we just hit play on the last one? Because then we can just sign out as we hear it.
1: Thank you very much. Here we go.
0: So this is...
1: It's called... what is it called? It's called Precision and Exaggeration. And this is off the album that's been launched on Friday at the Pyramid Club.
0: Cool. If you hit go, I'll just sort of fade it in under us.
1: Yeah,
0: here we go. So you choose what parameter that the fungus will be able to control through its voltage.
1: Sort of. And then I leave it alone.
0: Yeah.
1: when I play, I set parameters like I'm not allowed to muck around with the synth, because when people are hearing what's coming out, it's the plant interacting with the synth, and then the audio is coming out. It's not me adjusting it to make it more pleasing. It's I try to make it as authentic as possible, or as unmediated as possible.
0: So here we thank you, Kerry Monaghan. We're out of time. We'll listen to the last 30 seconds of Kieran's band, Vegetable Machine Animal, and thank you very much for coming.
1: Choice is great.

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1: All girls to the front. I'm not kidding.
2: You girls being cool in the front there. Kia ora, everybody. Welcome to Girls to the Front. DJ Maxine and
3: Hannah.
4: Hi, and Hannah. Sarah.
2: Hi.
3: For the month of August.
4: 2026.
2: I know. Can you believe it?
4: That was a chip going down the wrong way. Oh. You shouldn't eat chips and be on the radio at the same time. You should only eat chips while the awesome songs are playing. And you had a little bit of... You did a deep dive on that Poirier song last month.
3: I had a feeling that song Poirier was, which is the best song in New Zealand, apparently,
2: yes,
3: or the most popular, was written by a woman. And so, yeah, I checked it out, and it was obviously Delvanius Prime sort of, you know, produced and changed it around a bit, but it was actually written by Ngoi Pewhairangi, a Māori linguist, educator and cultural leader from the East Cape.
2: From the East Cape?
3: Yeah.
2: Ah, that's interesting. Yeah. Ngāti Porou. Yeah. Right.
3: Who was very vital figure in revitalisation of te reo.
2: Wow, that's really cool. Mm. So, yes, last month we were talking about the 100 top New Zealand songs that was voted on RNZ, and that was number one. And I had made a comment that there weren't very many female artists in that top 100, and certainly not in the top 10 or 20. And
3: number one.
2: So
3: written anyway. I mean, it's always a collaboration, isn't it?
2: Yeah, it is always a collaboration.
3: Yeah.
2: But we were just talking about how wonderful that song is.
3: Yeah.
2: With the almost sounding like a karanga at the end as well, right? Which we know people are only welcomed onto the marae by the women through the karanga, or else nothing happens.
4: Although that does seem to be like a kind of a prominent feature of Māori waiata, is that you do have that kind of haka thing which comes in at the end, and people sing over top of it, and which is quite cool. It's quite cool, that whole kind of like interspersing the kind of haka and the waiata, the kind of the soft and the fierce.
2: Yeah.
4: Anyway. I have to say, that's one of the things I really enjoy doing every week at my job, going to Ropu Waiata and getting to sing all of the waiata.
3: Yeah.
4: I've been also trying to level up my, because here we are, Girls to the Front, and when I was, you know, like a young woman, for some reason it didn't, like I played the cello and it didn't occur to me, well, I did kind of want to learn the guitar, but I also didn't, and I didn't see very many role models, and so I've sort of like vaguely tried to learn the guitar over the years, but I've been a little bit more rigorous with my practice. And
3: I'm sort of working
4: my way up to playing with my ropu waiata. That's what
3: Woo-hoo.
4: I'm doing. Yeah, I've been trying to master Eminaka Ana and Purianae and all of those ones. So maybe next week I'll get out the raku raku and try my chords.
2: Well, I play the guitar for us at work. Purianae is usually the song that we do for our mihi whakatau, and by default I've just started playing the guitar, but I really do want to hand it on to somebody else. I find that rhythm of Purianae is very challenging, and so I just make up my own rhythm, but I'd love somebody else to be.
4: Yeah.
2: So I've got in mind someone else at work to kind of
4: mentor them.
2: You mentor them.
4: Yeah,
2: and
4: well,
2: take them
4: I mean,
2: on the shoulder.
4: I do think that's like it's a good way, if you are a slightly unconfident guitar player, to become more confident to play underneath somebody rather who is got it down pat, and then together you make a nice sound.
2: Yeah.
4: Anyway, my song is, I might play a song by a contemporary New Zealand woman next, Hannah Everingham, who is coming to play in Wellington, I think, quite soon, maybe September. Anyway, she is from the southern parts, I think Littleton or somewhere like that. So the song is Giving Up the Dog.

0: Okay, that was Patricia Wolf.
1: And who is that?
0: Yeah, good question. Shall I quickly try and find out for you?
1: Sure.
0: I don't know how well this is going to work. She's one of my favourites. I went through a period of kind of collating a lot of experimental kind of instrumental kind of sounds. And she was one of the favourites that I found through there, along with, what's her name, Gia, what's her last name, Sarah, sometimes you play her too. I want to say McDonald, but I'm not sure if it is.
1: Yeah. Gia, not Gia Margaret.
0: Margaret, no. Yeah. Gia Margaret, thank you. So Patricia Wolf is from Portland, Oregon.
1: Hmm.
0: So using electronics, voice and field recordings to produce that kind of hypnotic
1: atmospheric. Nice.
0: Yeah, obviously that one had a guitar in it too. Yeah. So.
1: Well, you'll be interested. Sorry to interrupt, no, Hannah. No. I was just going to say that DJ Maxine, I noticed that PJ Harvey had put together a playlist of kind of experimental instrumental music.
0: Right.
1: Like a whole bunch of songs. Oh, so maybe
0: great.
1: Material for you to explore.
0: No, and I did really
1: grab one off the playlist, which sounded interesting. Maybe I'll play it later in the show.
0: Yeah, okay. That sounds great.
2: No, I've got something experimental as well. Well, to me, it's called Parallelograms. And it's by Linda Perhacs.
0: Uh-huh.
2: Yeah.

0: That was Low and In Metal, just because I like that song.
1: Yeah, that was a great one.
2: Well, I'm going to change it up. Woo-hoo! Change the tempo.
0: Why
2: put
0: not?
2: On your dancing shoes and have a little think.

0: righty. Oh, nice segue, Hannah.
1: Yeah, it was corny with that Illuminati mess. Paparazzi, catch my fly and my cocky fresh. I'm so reckless when I rock my Givenchy dress. I'm so possessive, so I rock his rock necklaces. My daddy, Alabama. Mama, Louisiana.

0: information. You know you that bitch when you cause all this conversation. Always stay gracious. Best revenge is your paper.
1: Well, we all know who that was.
2: One and only Beyonce.
3: Come on, ladies. Let's get information.
1: Yeah, she got hot sauce in her bag.
3: Yeah.
1: I do remember like some point in about 2010, I had a small baby.
3: Yeah.
1: And my friend who died last year, he came and he said to me, do you know who Beyonce is? I mean, of course, I probably did know who Beyonce was because of TLC or whoever they were. No.
4: I can't even remember.
1: Anyway.
4: Destiny's Child.
1: Destiny's Child. And but I do remember that he went and showed me a series of videos, and one of them was the Put a Ring on It, and, you know, I was shown Beyonce's, you know, fabulous legs as well, it's which like, was, you know, real? Is she real? Anyway. Anyway, it seems funny that there was a point in our life that we didn't know who she was. She was, and yeah, now she
4: so
1: is
4: true.
1: Yeah, the queen. Yeah.
4: Yeah.
3: Mm.
4: Oh, and before that, we had Billy Nomads with Happy Misery.
1: Nice.
3: Mm.
4: Yeah.
1: I've got a song by Anna von Hauswolf called Mountains Crave. And this played at the very end of a movie that we saw last night called Couture. And there's nothing like the big song at the end of the movie that makes the song sound extra good.
4: Yeah, and the movie extra good.
1: And the song extra cathartic. Yeah. So I'd be interested to hear it without the movie. So Mountains Crave.
4: Here we go.

0: Alrighty, folks, that was an artist called Marissa Anderson, who is also, I just realised, from Portland, Oregon. I don't know. I've just been there like last month, so maybe, I don't know, maybe I'm like channeling my Portland vibes. Mm. We went and watched a baseball game in Portland while we were there. It was a lot of fun.
1: When I was in Portland, Oregon, I saw Aldous Harding on a rooftop of a public school, which was quite cool. You know, I felt quite patriotic going to see her, but yeah.
0: Was it a music video being
1: No, she was performing. It was like a cool Portland venue. Because like the thing about Portland, which is not the thing about Wellington or Paikakariki, is that in their summers, like I think I got the impression that it always rained in Portland. But no, in their summers, it never rains. It's just like gloriously hot and sunny for 3 long months.
0: They know how to do rooftop bars, right?
1: They can do rooftop bars because they're not going to be rained out.
0: No. I got some very nice cocktails from the rooftop bar at Kex. K-E-X. It was cool. Anyway,
2: we're going to stay in the US and have a tune from Ricky Lee Jones, Easy Money.
0: No.

0: this is something a little bit random. This is Women Sing in the Forest, and it's the Bayaka Pygmies. It's the soundtrack from a 2014 documentary, German documentary, which is, I guess...
1: Nice hearing all the birds and
0: monkeys. And it's kind of cool listening to the women calling to each other across the forest. I guess this is how they're... Yeah. It's really beautiful. It's quite beautiful. Very meditative. Nice for your Sunday afternoon, folks. Deep breath in. Oh, you're going too fast, Sarah.
2: Sorry, yeah. Sorry.
0: Ooh, let's slow it
2: down. I'm hyperventilating.
0: So, look, we're almost finished for another month. It's been August 2026. You're listening to Girls to the Front, the show that showcases women, GBLTI music. And we're going to go out on a shameful promotion. Total contrast to this, so I'm going to have to slowly
2: bring
0: it down.
2: This from this hot new band that's based
1: I've
2: in
1: the
2: Kapiti Coast.
1: SL Reflex.
0: Yeah, SL Reflex is playing a gig on a date that's really easy to remember, folks. September the 11th.
2: My grandfather's birthday.
0: Yeah, that's why. At Valhalla. And I'm just going to give you a very sneaky preview.
2: Yay.
0: To what you could be listening to. Not yet completed even.
2: Mm.

Kia ora koutou. That was St. Joseph's Māori Girls College with Te Hokinga Mai, which was written and arranged for the exhibition of Te Māori exhibition that went up in Chicago, I think in the 80s. Beautiful song. Before that we heard Hōmai o Ringa by Hirini Melvin and Richard Nuns. Welcome to the show. Tēnei te mihi, tēnō nui ki o koutou. E rongo ana nei ki te reo irirangi o Pai Kakariki. I tēnei rā, rūtakau mā toru, o te marama te here turi kōka. Nā reira, nau mai hara mai, whakatau mai, tēnā koutou. Welcome to the show, to Te Pai for Sunday, the 23rd of August, 26. You're listening to Pai Kakariki FM on 88.2. Of course, if you didn't know that, you wouldn't be listening. On the show, we're going to have a bit more kapa haka later. I actually talked to some of the boys while we were practicing haka the other day out on the playground. They're really funny. But anyway, so I'll play that later. We also have a waiata from a group from Porirua. I just happened to see them performing, pulled the phone out, recorded it, and they're just really amazing, so I'll talk a bit about that later. And also coming up later in the show, I talked to Solly, Amory and Jackson from the band Raffler, who played at St. Peter's last month. They were amazing. They came down to the studio because they needed to borrow an amp for the gig. So I quickly grabbed a quick interview with them. So that's coming up later on the show. In the meantime, here's another track by Hirini Melvin, Richard Nuns, and it's a remix by Chris McRae.

Now that was Emma Pucky with a track called System Virtue. This next song is going out to Ruby and the Kapa Haka o Paikakariki School, because they do this song. Not quite like this.

to Wairua in Islands with Ngā Waka Inai. So, as I mentioned before, I managed to talk to some of the kids, some of the boys while we're outside doing our kapa haka rehearsals, just to see what they think. They're really funny. So here's what I managed to grab with my phone. It's Kenzo, Agnes, Angus, Felix, Leon, and Nettie.

Okay, I just have to fix this technical problem up and we'll be back real soon.

0: How are you today?
1: Good.
0: So we're just doing kapa haka and we've just been going through some haka practice. What does doing the haka make you feel like?
2: Excited.
3: You release a lot of energy, you know? Like, not like good, like, you know, you get to scream a lot.
2: Yeah,
3: I like it.
4: It's like stress reliever.
2: Yeah, stress reliever.
4: Yeah, it's quite fun to do it with all your friends and stuff.
3: You can like scream as loud as you can sometimes, so that's fun.
2: I have nothing to say.
0: What about when you're performing on stage, say at Takari or Teata? Do you get nervous?
2: Yeah,
3: I get nervous.
4: Every time, even though it's like three times.
3: Like really nervous because there's so many people.
5: I haven't actually performed there or doing it, but like, I reckon nervous.
4: Yeah, no, but when you get on there, you're like, you just forget about everything. You just look at the back.
6: You just have to. It's like,
4: it's adrenaline. You get like an adrenaline rush of it.
7: Especially if you're doing, you move up and do the haka in front of everybody.
2: I just
7: look at the back.
2: That's scary.
0: So when you perform and you finish and people are clapping and all that, how does that make you feel?
7: Very happy because I did well or moderate. We did well or moderate.
6: It's because good because you, it's done, so it's not scary anymore. And then,
7: don't have to worry about it anymore.
0: Yeah. And when you go to college, do you think you'll keep it up?
6: Maybe.
4: I don't know.
6: Yeah, maybe.
2: I'm not going to do copies in college.
7: Yeah, because apparently it's way too stressful.
2: Yeah.
7: Like really.
0: Do you think kapa haka and doing haka is good for you?
7: Yes.
3: 100%.
4: Just fitness while you're having fun.
6: Yeah.
7: If I don't do it, I just become like, I don't like it. I like doing it every Thursday. It's so fun.
5: If I don't do it, I think I will probably kick myself for it.
0: Oh, good on you. Thank you, boys. Okay, we'll go back.

Awesome. That's two groups were joined together for this performance at Takapua e Marae a couple of weeks ago. Their kaiwhakaako was Ihai Ropata. I'm sure he's involved in a few other groups as well. But they just blew everybody away. I just managed to get my phone out in time to record them. So the two groups, Te Kahui Karatea and Te Kapahaka o Ngati Toa, who recently competed in the Matatini competitions down here, down in Puneke. Really amazing. I'm just, next time, I'm going to take some recording equipment with me. And before that, there was the interview with the boys from Kapahaka at the school. They're hilarious, honestly. It's a real joy going down to help out Whaeraima and Whaeraima Ma with the Kapahaka every week. It's one of my highlights. I'm going to come up with the community notices real soon. Firstly, I'll just start a track with by Rian Sheehan that features Anika Moore and Kirsten Johnson, and then I'll do the community notices. Mauri ora.

Yeah, I'm not playing any stings today. But so have some community notices here on Paikakariki FM. So if you're lucky, you've got tickets to the Zimmermans, which are playing over at St. Peter's Hall in probably about half an hour or an hour or so. That's today on the 23rd. So damn, I wish we could be going to that. 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Therapeutic somatic yoga with Adi Atma on Wednesdays, 9:30 till 11 at St. Peter's. The Paikakariki Table Tennis Club Association. Sometimes, what does this say? No, I'm not even going to read that. Okay, the 27th, I think that is every Thursday, down at the Memorial Hall. There's Tai Chi at the Memorial Hall, 28th of August, 8:30, 9:30 till 11 a.m. And that's 98 The Parade, Paikakariki, of course, you all know that. Craig Adams, Get Your Country On, is playing at St. Peter's on the 28th of August, 7:30 till 9:30. The Paikakariki Tool Library operates at the Scout Hall, Campbell Park, and they are open from 10 till 12, it seems, every Saturday, so 28th of August. Check it out, yeah, there's a whole lot of good stuff you can tutu with down there. Take away, you have to take it back, but, you know. And then, of course, Kaya has her Kanikani Rata Puata Sunday morning dance at St. Peter's from 10 till 11:30. First of September, there's Chair Yoga with Adi Atma on Tuesdays, St. Peter's Hall, 11 till 12. And Digital Seniors is 12:30 to 2:30, 1st of September, 12:30 till 2:30, like I said, at the Paikakariki Bowling Club. I'll see if there's any more here. Yeah, this is the first time I've done Te Pai, and yeah, it's... it's not that smooth running. Okay, now those are the community notices. Coming up a bit later in the show, pretty soon, is the interview with Raflo, Solomon Amory and Jackson, their drummer. But here's a track of theirs that I found on... it's called War Within.

0: My name is Jackson. I'm the drummer for Raffler. And here beside me is Sol.
1: Yeah, Solomon. I play trumpet and stuff.
2: It's pretty exciting. I think the gig is probably sold out by now. What's it like coming back home, mate? Like to gig here?
1: It's been really cool. I think since the beginning, a bit more than a year ago, I got involved with the group. And since the beginning, like not just my parents, but like acquaintances, family, friends, a lot of people have been asking me to come back here, like bring it back. When are you playing Pyco? When are you playing Pyco? It's always a question. And it's finally happening. It's great. Yeah. And yeah, it's proven so popular that we might just have to do it again. It's going to be sad to turn people away at the door. So yeah.
2: Definitely. And are you Wellington based, mate?
0: I'm actually from Hamilton originally. Awesome. Yeah. So it's really cool to come out here and to see where, you know, a lot of them grew up, where they're from, you know, where they fuck a papa back to. It's really nice to see, you know, their roots and how excited they get to come and play at home. And it'll be really cool to see their friends and their family to come together and support them. So I'm really excited as well.

0: Well, yeah, St. Peter's is pretty well known for going off.
1: It's where I learned to dance. It's where I started to see a lot of really cool music as a kid. It's just fantastic, the talent that comes through there, the talent that's like bred there through the bands in the village. It's really, really cool to see you guys playing, obviously. It's always been a highlight. Yeah.

0: me a little bit about the style of music that you play.
1: We play what we like to call swamp funk. It's a reggae funk rock, a lot of ska, a lot of really deep dub, and it's just a massive mixture of all of that with a bit of jungle thrown in just for some excitement. It's a real good mix of everything that we all love as a band just brought into one.
0: So when someone says to you, oh, what kind of music do you play? What's
2: that's a tricky one.
1: Yeah, I say reggae, funk, rock, ska, jungle.
0: Who are the songwriters? Like, do you all trip into songwriting? And
3: Yeah. We all write our own parts.
1: I think James, our keyboard player, and Flynn, a lot of the times come up with a riff or some kind of chord progression and bring it to the band, and then we, you know, we kind of riff off that. I'll play some drum beat to it, and then Sol will put a horn line over it. Then we'll give it to Bella so she can, you know, create the lyrics behind it. Or sometimes we come up with our tunes in a jam. I'll just start playing a different drum beat, maybe something that I've heard recently that I like, and then, you know, the boys will jump on, and then something cool will start happening. Then we'll get to the end of the jam and go, who recorded that? No one recorded that. How did we play it? How do we remember it? And then it's the issue of trying to remember what we played, because we ended up spending half an hour just jamming out a nice tune. So, yeah.
0: Yeah, no, my memory's pretty short, but I always know if I forget a riff, it's there somewhere.
1: Yeah.
0: And next time it comes out, it might be slightly different. Or
3: yeah, absolutely. Or every show is different, honestly. Mm. Even the same songs, we've sort of come to them, come to the point with them where we don't like them anymore. Instead of writing a new song sometimes, we'll just keep it the same song, but totally switch it up, change the feel of it completely. I remember coming into a rehearsal one time and it's like, oh, let's jam this tune. And they just started playing like a song I'd never heard before. It's
1: like,
3: yeah.
1: This is what the tune has become.
3: it's unique every time, yeah.
0: We're going to see you on your unicycle playing the trumpet
3: tonight. Not tonight, unfortunately. No. I haven't found a stage. I guess you could probably do it on the Pycock stage, but it's not quite. I'll do a bit of something, maybe. There'll be a bit of a surprise on stage.
0: Oh, awesome.
3: No unicycles. Yeah.
0: What's it all about tonight?
3: Tonight, well, it's about bringing it home, really. It's about, like, celebrating Paikikariki for these people here. It's really, really special for us. But we are also celebrating the release of a live EP that we put out this morning. So it's available now on all streaming platforms, wherever you find your music. Yeah. Buy it on Bandcamp if you're feeling generous.
1: Titled Return of the Skank, the same as the gig, as our most recent gig that we've played, and yeah, features five tracks.
3: Yeah.
1: Oh, bad memory me. Features five of our tracks cut straight from the live mix from the show. So yeah, you get all the little mistakes and everything that just makes it so much better.
3: Yeah, absolutely.
0: Have you jammed with Nigel on them before? Like,
3: No, the beatdown. We're really excited. You know, honestly, like, I went to my father first to ask, like, who's the main Pycock band that would be keen to support? He said straight away, like, the beatdown.
2: Yeah,
3: they bring a really cool energy. I've never seen them before, but so I've heard that people of Pycock like to get down to the beatdown.
0: Thank you. Any final words, mate? Just anything?
1: Go stream Ruffler on all streaming services. We love the support. Go follow our Instagram, at Ruffler Official, I think, band. But if you search up Ruffler, RAFFLA, you'll find us somewhere. Yeah.
0: Awesome. Anything else to say, mate?
3: No. Looking forward to tonight. Okay. Thanks to Paikikariki. Thanks to Hemi.
0: Thank you. Kia ora. Thank you. Thank you, Bruce.

That was Ray Flower, recorded live at San Fran. And I was talking to Solomon Amory Zwartz and also Jackson, who plays the drums for the band. Unfortunately, I didn't get the rest of the crew, Bella and the rest of the crew, but next time they come into town, I'll try and hook up an interview with all of them. Okay, you're listening to Paikakariki FM. We're coming up close to the end of the show. Thank you for tuning in. Yeah, like I said before, this is the first time I've done Te Pai, and you actually have to talk. When I do my other show, I don't really say much, which is a good thing. So like they mentioned, you can get their music on all the music channels, digital downloads and things, but you can also get them on Bandcamp. And at Bandcamp, you can donate some money, give a koha, buy the whole album. Never mind Google and Facebook and all those ones. Spotty. They pay you 0.1 of a cent for every million listening. Okay, sticking with the local music, I've got a track by a band called Iwi, who are based in Otaki. They set up back in the early 2000s. I saw them perform recently, acoustic gig, and they were just really fantastic. Okay, here's Iwi with Moake.

That's Iwi. You've been listening to Paikakariki FM. Mihi ana kia koutou. Kia pai tō pō, tō wiki, tō marama hoki. Tēnā rā koutou, we're going to finish off with Mahi Nārangi Toka.

0: That was Bic Runger, and you are listening to Her Jinx. Welcome to the show. I'm Polly.
1: I'm Pippi.
0: And we are here to bring you a new show. It's about being a 20-something girl in Wellington, New Zealand. Mm-hmm. So, Pippi, what made us start the show?
1: We realised that we have very similar experiences, but very different places of having those experiences.
0: Yes.
1: And how we approach the same situation, completely different. And we wanted to talk about that.
0: And part of Her Jinx is something we've realised is a lot of interesting things happen in our lives. And
1: yeah,
0: they lead to funny stories that should really be shared, shouldn't they?
1: Yeah, we're really interesting people.
0: They should really make a TV show just about things that have happened in our lives. So as a part of the show, we're going to focus on music from female artists. Mm-hmm. And the theme of today's episode, I'm going to ask Pippi some questions around just the theme of safety, because I think that's a big part of being a young woman and growing up, learning about being safe in the world. But before we do that, we're going to have another song. This is Caribbean Blue by Inya.

0: That was Caribbean Blue by Enya. Now I'm going to get into our show, Herjinx. Mm-hmm. Welcome. So we're talking about safety. We're talking about being a young woman. I have a question for you, Pippi.
1: Shoot, go ahead.
0: Let's go. You would never get into an unmarked white van, I hope.
1: So, in theory, would never.
0: I would believe that you would never get into
1: I would never.
0: Well, what part of going on a date makes it okay to get into a stranger's car?
1: That's a really good question. Oh, dear. I would like to say the person I'm on the date with, but how do you make the decision that that person is a good person to get into a car with? You know, how much time, what has to happen on the date for you to make that judgment call?
0: Well, the funny thing about getting into a car to go on a date is quite often that's the very start of the date. If they're picking you up to go do an activity, go to a cafe, go to a bar, who knows? So you really have to make that snap judgment and go on instinct. And I actually have a funny story to back this up.
1: Go ahead, tell your funny story.
0: Girl, I will. So when I lived, for context, I lived in Los Angeles for 4 years. And when I was
1: rowing
0: living there,
1: scholarship.
0: Yes. But when I was living there, I went on one date with a certain individual, and he was going to take me out for a hike. Already thoughts on that one?
1: Red flag.
0: Yes. Wouldn't suggest hiking on a first date. Probably not the safest.
1: If we're talking about safety, that's probably not, you know what? This is just my opinion. Just my opinion.
0: Uh-huh.
1: Maybe don't.
0: Well, let me tell you something. I got off on even more wrong foot on this date because he says, I'll pick you up for this hike. I'm going to be downstairs in 5 minutes. So 5 minutes go by. He's, I'm downstairs in my car. I'm just outside. Great. So I run out, cross the lawn, open the door, sit down in the car. Wrong car. Complete stranger. Not just stranger as in, oh, hi, nice to meet you. First time meeting you on this date. Complete stranger.
1: Like actual stranger?
0: Actual stranger. He said, what are you doing in my car? Great question. What am I doing in this car? I'm so sorry.
1: How did you explain that?
0: I said, oh my gosh, I'm so sorry. And I got out of his car. And the worst thing of all, the guy I was going on the date with,
1: did you see that?
0: He saw the whole thing.
1: Oh my God.
0: The whole thing.
1: He saw you get into a stranger's car?
0: Yep. It was, I mean, the most humbling thing you can imagine. It was incredible.
1: What a first impression.
0: Yeah. And you know what? There was a second date. So obviously he was able to look past that.
1: And you were able to look past the hike, clearly.
0: Well, that's the thing. We then went on this hike, right? You want to talk about safety. You want to meet, you know, here's some basic information for, you know, if you're going on a first date as a young woman. Meet in a space that is shared by a lot of people, public spaces.
1: A hike is not that.
0: No.
1: Trail,
0: even in LA,
1: middle of nowhere.
0: No. Well, this hike, not only was it in the middle of nowhere, we were up in the, let me set the scene. Sand dunes near Malibu, pretty isolated, pretty lonely. Not only that, we get way off track. We got lost. We're hiking up this ravine. This hike was supposed to be 1 hour. Do you know how long we spent on this hike?
1: How long, Polly?
0: It turned into a 6 hour hike.
1: Oh no.
0: Yeah. Not only were we lost, we ended up in an abandoned, unhoused community area in Malibu. Yeah.
1: Just for the record, if you could see my face right now, I didn't know this part of the story.
0: So, Pippi, it got dark.
1: Oh no.
0: While we were out there.
1: Holy no.
0: Yeah.
1: This is great. Great first story. Well done.
0: So I just wanted to set the scene with safety.
1: Now, I have a follow-up question for
0: you. Yeah.
1: Based on your story, knowing what you know now, what would you suggest be an alternative first date that sort of works around this knowledge that you have?
0: It's a good question. Yeah. I mean, look, I've poo-pooed it in the past because I thought, oh, boring. It's too basic. I feel like just get a coffee.
1: Get a coffee.
0: Just get a coffee first. I think nothing wrong with a hike. Maybe after the first date.
1: Yes.
0: Maybe that's not a first date activity.
1: Maybe sit in a fun cafe. You know, I went on a date yesterday afternoon.
0: Oh, yeah.
1: Sat in a nice cafe, had a cup of coffee. Excellent date.
0: Fantastic. Yeah. So do you think, like, now, would you get into a car with a stranger?
1: Here's the thing. It's really funny that you mentioned that. About 30 seconds ago, I may have mentioned that I went on a date yesterday afternoon, and then I got into his car.
0: Oh, But that was after the date.
1: Yes.
0: So what part of, like, what kind of parts of his personality told you that that was going to be a safe decision?
1: I think it's a mixture of learned experience. I mean, the older you get, the more experiences you have to draw from to make an informed decision.
0: Mm.
1: So I think, unfortunately, in my case, it was just trial and error. I had to experience situations and people that weren't safe for me to make judgment calls on people who were going to be safe. And I think for this particular person, it was a mixture of the conversation we had and the views they had and where they stood on things that directly affect me, like being a young woman, where they stood on feminism and political views that affect young women especially, and making a judgment call purely based on what they say and not necessarily what the situation around me is telling me. Because, you know, middle of the afternoon on Cuba Street, nice cafe on Cuba Street, that's generally seen as a safe place. But making an informed decision about a particular person, in my experience, cannot be just simply based on where you are. It's about the person. It's not the situation.
0: Okay, so you're talking about history now.
1: Yes.
0: Okay, well, that's great, because I actually have a question for you about history. But let me get into it after our next song.
1: Oh, yes, that makes more sense.
0: First, I'm going to play for our next song. It's The Sweetest Taboo by Sade.

0: And that was The Sweetest Taboo by Sade.
1: Love Sade.
0: Love Sade.
1: Love her.
0: Okay, so just before that song, we were talking about history.
1: Mm-hmm.
0: Something that is very easy to know nothing about when you're meeting someone these days, because a lot of people meet on dating apps, for example, and one feature of those, positive or negative, is that you can share as much as you would like, and you can meet people with no context at all. How safe is that? How safe is it to not know someone's history, Pippi?
1: I think that is completely dependent. I believe that sharing history informs the future. It informs the present and informs the future. And it's really hard to make long-term relationships work or long-term connections work without context.
0: Mm-hmm.
1: I think if you think of language and you take a word and you put it into different contexts, the word can change meaning.
0: Interesting.
1: And I think if we're using language like that, if we're putting language into context, we have to be putting people into context too. And I think if you don't know someone's history, even like a little bit of history, you know, I think it's really hard to make a connection with them. And I think that's why people do things on first dates, like share some stories of their family.

0: harm if it came, you know, if came back. And if it's to do with someone else and it's a secret that they would like you not to share, then absolutely omit that. Omit that till the day you die. But I also think that if it's something that won't harm or affect the other person, is it, and it's not present in your life, does it really matter? And I think there's an interesting take. Polly, if something is gone from your life for good and you put it behind you and it's not going to affect the person, do you think you should tell them?
1: Wow, good question.
0: Thank you so much.
1: It's gone from my life totally and it won't affect the other person at all, and it's just something that I don't like.
0: Yeah.
1: Bye-bye. It's gone. They don't need to, if it won't affect them at all, they don't need to know about
0: it. It's gone.
1: If it doesn't continue to affect me or our relationship in any way, then I think I can not let that ghost haunt me forever.
0: That's so great.
1: Yeah.
0: Yeah, I'm going to use that. I'm going to get that tattooed on me somewhere.
1: I'm not going to let that ghost haunt me forever. Bye-bye.
0: Yes.
1: I look forward to seeing that tattoo.
0: No. Matching tattoos, Polly.
1: Two ghosts.
0: Just bye-bye tattooed on me.
1: Bye-bye. Wow.
0: Bye, and it's only bye-bye when we're together.
1: I love that.
0: That's so sweet.
1: That is actually sweet. Mm-hmm. Okay, what about things like political views? How important is it to know somebody else's political views? Is that something you'd bring out on the first date?
0: Yes.
1: First date.
0: Second dates don't happen if someone's political views are going to harm me. There is no second date.
1: How do you bring that out?
0: Well, I have my very easy way of slipping things into conversations.
1: Yeah, like, hey, I'm Pippi. I really love Sade. Who do you vote for?
0: So close. So close.
1: Oh, okay.
0: Yeah, mine is, oh, yeah, and, you know, my four mothers, and then I just stare at them for a minute, and I just wait for a reaction.
1: My four mothers,
0: did you catch the lesbian mothers? Did you catch that? Are you going to be okay with that? No? Great, I'm gone. Bye.
1: I love it. Yeah. I love it. That's the decider. That's the line.
0: Yep.
1: Comes out every time.
0: Oh, yeah. Do you know how many people who I don't speak to anymore know that I have lesbian mothers? Because I just tell everyone, first of all, I'm really proud of them. I love them so much.
1: Shout out your
0: shout
1: lesbian
0: out
1: mothers.
0: Justine, Kath, Dita, Jan, shout out.
1: For real. You're the political litmus test in all of Pippi's first dates.
0: Everyone knows about you guys.
1: Bartender sees you walk in, he's, oh, here she comes. She's going to bring out that four lesbian mothers line again.
0: The one with the mothers. Yep, I know you. You're that one.
1: She's got mothers. Lots of them.
0: So many. Do you know how, out the ears. They're coming out the ears.
1: Mother's coming out of the ears. Good Lord. Well, that seems like a reasonably good question. Are there any other good questions to ask people on first dates?
0: Yes. I really like hearing about people's friendships.
1: Oh.
0: I think the way people talk about the people that they care about is an indicator on who they are as a person.
1: Okay.
0: Like, Polly, how many times do I bring up my very, very best friend, Ryan? How often?
1: Oh, my gosh. At least once every time we hang out.
0: Exactly.
1: At least.
0: Yeah. And it's the same with Ryan. If you ask him, how many times do I talk about Polly? At least once every time we hang out.
1: So you think, but okay, put this in the context of a date. You think someone who brings up their friends a lot is a green flag?
0: I think people who bring up the people they care about a lot means that they're present in their mind. And I think if you're talking about someone with such kindness and care and such love, friendship love is unmatched.
1: Mm.
0: Friendship in general, it's one of the greatest things in the entire world.
1: Okay, friendship is one kind of relationship.
0: Yes.
1: What about other relationships? What about exes? How much do you think it's important to know about people's past relationships?
0: See, I think that's a conversation that's like second or third date, in my opinion.
1: Yeah.
0: Mainly because, I don't know, insecurities, I sometimes feel like I'm being compared to other people.
1: Fair enough.
0: You know, do you ever get that?
1: Yeah.
0: Yeah.
1: Yeah. Yeah, to fish, swim in water. Yes. Yeah, I'm aware of insecurities.
0: Yeah, no, crazy.
1: Yeah.
0: But do you ever get that? If you're, I don't know, it's very strange for me. I truly believe that people fall in love with other people. They're attracted to other people based on recognition. You know, if you see someone who looks similar to someone that you've loved before, you are more likely to be drawn to them.
1: Okay.
0: And yes, I wrote an article on that. If anyone wants to go read my Substack, hit me
1: shout
0: up.
1: It out. Shout what's out. Your Substack?

0: I have no idea what my Slapstick handle is.
1: We'll bring it back next
0: time. We'll bring it
1: after,
0: back.
1: After the break, actually. After the break, because we're going to play another song.
0: We are. Bring
1: we're
0: going to
1: play
0: Substack.
1: No Woman, No Cry by one of my favorite artists, The Fugees.

0: No Woman, No Cry by the Fugees.
1: And no women singing in
0: and,
1: that. Polly.
0: And I'm so sorry. No Woman. No Woman, No Woman, No Cry.
1: No, they really said No Woman, No Cry.
0: No Woman, No Cry.
1: Did I hear any crying?
0: To be fair, no. I haven't heard that song in a while. I know Lauryn Hill's in the Fugees. I thought maybe she might sing in that song. Obviously, I was wrong. Before the break, we did say we were going to shout out Pippi's Substack, where she writes her wonderful essays. What's it called?
1: It's PK Wikitoria.
0: So if you feel like reading some rambling from jokes, Pippi is a really great poet.
1: If there are any experts on physics or philosophy, please don't read my work.
0: Steer well clear.
1: Steer far away.
0: But if you feel full of whimsy and girlish joy, PK Wikitoria on Substack. So before the break, we were talking about relationships and safety. And Pippi actually brought this one up. I thought it was really interesting. She had called it collateral safety. Mm-hmm. Pippi, explain, what is that?
1: Collateral safety, to me, is when you believe that you're being safe, but the situation starts to affect the people around you. I think we get very focused on keeping ourselves safe, which is so good. We need to be doing that.
0: Yes.
1: But we forget that our actions and the actions of the people that we let in our lives, safe or not safe for us, always affects the people around us, especially, you know, with flatmates, with friends, with family. It's collateral.
0: Explain. Yeah.
1: I had a situation
0: a
1: few months ago.
0: Okay.
1: It's in the past, no longer affecting me, but it happened.
0: You've grown.
1: I've matured. I met someone at a bar and they came to hang out at my house, and they were a complete stranger, and they passed all of my
0: intuition tests.
1: First date, first instinct, my gut reaction.
0: Awesome.
1: Yeah, which was great. Good for them.
0: Good for them.
1: So I felt safe bringing them into my home, and my home is shared with two other people, my lovely, beautiful flatmates, Janae and Aaron. Shout out. They're never going to hear this. Shout them out anyway. But I brought this person into my house, and it was fine. Left the next day. There was nothing bad about that situation until they started showing up at my house uninvited.
0: Oh dear Lord.
1: At night.
0: Oh dear Lord.
1: Very large, tall, intimidating person. And despite me believing that they were safe, they turned out to be a very unsafe person, with things that they had done in their past that put other people at serious risk, and they had gotten in some big trouble for the actions they had taken. And I didn't find that out until after, but this person now knows where I live and knows where my flatmates live and knows where I work and where my coworkers are. And it never occurred to me that my actions were going to create this collateral damage that could potentially put other people in harm's way.
0: Wow. I mean, that is a really very, very direct kind of example of what you're talking about.
1: It was a very strange situation. It's one of those situations where, in hindsight, obviously.
0: Hindsight 2020.
1: But I also think some situations that we're put in, there is no possible way to know exactly how it's going to go. And occasionally, you just have to learn for next time. It's like trial and error of situations you're in, and now I know. Maybe don't do that. But again, all of my instincts were telling me that they were a safe person, and it wasn't until after, again, when I found out their history.
0: Back to history. Well, that's the thing, is so many people in our generation meet over dating apps, and they don't have that history. And this, I guess, is a great example. Just off what we were talking about earlier, a great example of why maybe history might be important. Like, now you know their history. Oh, it actually makes sense that they're showing up at my house and they're now affecting my friendships.
1: Yeah.
0: And that's actually a really unsafe situation to be in, which is so scary. And of course, not your fault, obviously.
1: Not my fault, but my responsibility.
0: But good to be aware of.
1: Yeah.
0: Yeah.
1: We were talking, mentioned this earlier about, dating apps and all that. It's very rare, at least in my experience, when you meet someone and you want to continue talking to them, the amount of times I've given out my phone number to someone I've just met, count on one hand. And by one hand, I mean two fingers. I gave it out twice this year to people I just met.
0: Okay, player.
1: Two times, guys.
0: Let's go. Two people have two people. Your phone number.
1: I don't regret it, actually. They end up being very nice people. But my point is, most of the time we get social media. And social media, you get people's names and photos and a bit of backstory. You know, a picture can tell a thousand words, whatever the saying is.
0: Yeah.
1: You know more about people because they're putting it online, which is good and bad.
0: Yeah, I guess, do you think now that we're meeting people on a social app, dating apps, is social media context enough? Is that enough history? And is it actually safe to hand out your social media?
1: Well, the amount of stuff people put on their social medias is adequate. Sometimes it's adequate history because people, they like to share.
0: Mm. You don't need to be a detective.
1: Share. No, you do not.
0: It's all right there.
1: It's personal gallery. Your phone. There it is.
0: So with that in mind, do you think you need more information from someone who maybe doesn't have social media? Did this person have social media?
1: No.
0: Ah.
1: Not that I knew of.
0: So the problem is people who aren't on social... No, I'm joking. Stay off social media.
1: Don't go on social media. That's so weird, though. Do you think social media is making people safer or more harmful? And not just based on what this conversation is, just for people that you are romantically interested in, not in any other context, because there are other contexts to place that question.
0: Oh, like safety of social media? Yeah, 100%. Yes.
1: Let's not go there today.
0: But in a meeting people romantically context?
1: Yes, just that context.
0: I think in a way safer, because, you see their interactions with their friends. People comment, people like, people tag. That's great.
1: You can repost things now.
0: You can repost things. Let's go. Short form content. Yep. Love it.
1: Brain rot.
0: Bring
1: content,
0: me some of that.
1: Let's go.
0: Yeah. But I think there are dangers not in the person. Like, yes, it's great. You've got all this context. But I think you can kind of make assumptions based off posting. I think people have different online languages a little bit in the way that they use social media. And I think
1: Choosing songs to go with certain posts, you can know a lot about a person based on their song choices.
0: But also could mean something different to you to that person. Exactly. Like, we're talking about Mr. Brightside earlier today.
1: Ugh.
0: Hey, look, all Brightside defenders, good for you. I hate that song.
1: I hate that song so much.
0: So if someone put that on their profile, I'd be like, oh, ick. It's not happening. But they might be a cool person, and I've just written them off based off this one thing that I personally don't like.
1: Based on your own history, based not on liking this song.
0: Based on my own history. It's like when they say the title of the movie in the movie.
1: It is. Ooh, I love when they do that.
0: Girl,
1: so funny.
0: Girl, that's so confusing.
1: Speaking of titles, so confusing.
0: It's time for our next song.
1: Guess what it is.
0: Could you believe it? It's Girl So Confusing with Charlie XCX and Lorde.
1: Kiwi icon.

0: girl.
1: Charlie XCX and Lord.
0: Love it.
1: They really did work it out on the remix.
0: They really did.
1: Good for them.
0: Girl, good for them.
1: Girl, good for them.
0: Girl, now they're friends, and let's talk about friends.
1: Let's talk about friendship.
0: How much bearing should a friend's opinion have on your relationship?
1: Ooh. Oh, that is a good one.
0: Imagine this. Imagine this.
1: Okay, I'm imagining. My eyes are closed.
0: Okay, imagine.
1: I'm imagining.
0: Close your eyes. Everyone, yeah. Everyone listening,
1: everyone close
0: your
1: eyes.
0: Imagine. Regardless of whether or not you're in a relationship currently, imagine you meet the love of your life.
1: Oh, my God.
0: This person is a 10 out of 10. 10.
1: Yeah. Yeah,
0: not 10 out of 100, 10 out of 10. An 11. They're gorgeous.
1: Mm-hmm.
0: They're funny.
1: Mm-hmm.
0: Everything.
1: Yep.
0: Right? You introduce them to your mate after, I don't know, 5 dates. You say to your mate, what do you reckon? Full, total package, right?
1: Mm-hmm.
0: She says, oh, I don't know. Just something about this person just doesn't sit right with me.
1: The vibes are off.
0: Just, and it's just vibes. It's just their gut. If I said to you, Pippi, you'd met the love of your life.
1: Yeah, love of my life.
0: And I say, I don't know. Just something about it. It's just not right. What are you doing? Do you is your friend's perspective on it? How much does that weigh?
1: Well, funny you should mention that. Because I have been in this very situation. Wasn't a friend, but I was told that, and I mean purely, when I say vibes, I mean purely based on vibes and no other explanation. It was just, I don't like that person. And that they couldn't explain why they didn't like that person.
0: Mm.
1: And I think it was, I think when you're told by a friend, and let's just say me and you, Polly, we're very good friends.
0: Yes.
1: I trust your opinion.
0: Thank you.
1: You're so welcome. I really hope it's, you know, vice versa. Do you mean? Yeah. Oh, screw you.
0: I'm not going to commit to that. Yes, of course.
1: Thank you.
0: Go on.
1: There we go. Okay. Anyway, good friend, and all they say is, I can't tell you, but something about this person is off. Here's what I would do. I would take what they say into consideration. I would have it in the back of my head, let it sit there and see what happens. Because I think as a 25-year-old, I'm entitled to make bad decisions and learn from them. Mm. I think part of being a human is just making choices that some of them you look back and you think, wow, I would have never done that normally, but I'm so glad I did. Like, that was an incredible situation for me to be in.
0: Mm-hmm.
1: How did that happen? And people were telling me not to do it. Like, that's great, you know, moving across the country, getting a new job, these things are great.
0: Mm-hmm.
1: But they're scary and you might be told to not do them. And I think, and the vibes were terribly off, and
0: mm-hmm.
1: later down the line they'd done something, my dream person had done something to, you know, break my heart. Whatever, you know, I had to learn that on my own. And I think if I listened to what you said and just took it as gospel and just ran with it, maybe I would have been saved the heartbreak, but also I would be left with this unknown of, this person technically didn't do anything wrong and I still just left them without any warning.
0: Mm-hmm.
1: It was just, yeah, you're perfect, you have done absolutely nothing wrong. But my mates say the vibes are off.
0: Girls say the vibes are off. Sorry.
1: Sorry.
0: Couldn't be done.
1: Yep. But then again, you know, if it's like 6 months down the line and they have done something to bother that harms you or hurts your feelings, that is very different.
0: Okay. Well, follow up question.
1: Yes, go.
0: Can I say I told you so?
1: Yeah.
0: That's cool.
1: That is so okay. I say it all the time.
0: So are you okay with, like, if you give someone your advice or your perspective mm-hmm. on something, and they don't take it,
1: mm-hmm.
0: are you okay with staying friends with that person? Even if they continually complain to you about the same problem?
1: Oh, that's a bit different. I think it's a bit of a different conversation.
0: It is, yeah.
1: Yeah, I think staying friends with someone who doesn't take your advice, that's just normal. I mean, if I cut everyone off who didn't take my advice, I would be friendless. I would have no one, because not everyone gives good advice. Me included, sometimes.
0: Sometimes you don't know the ins and outs of a situation.
1: Exactly. And you don't know what that particular person is going through. But I don't know, I would find it very, I mean, if I gave someone advice and they ignored it and they went and did what they wanted to do. That's on them. No harm, no foul for me.
0: Mm-hmm.
1: And then they kept asking the same questions and I was giving them the exact same advice every time and it was happening. They just kept ignoring it every time. I think I would stay friends with them, but I would stop giving them advice. If you're not listening to it, why bother giving it?
0: Just exhausting.
1: It's like, yeah. And to be fair, I have been that friend in that situation. Both of them. I've been on both ends of the stick, so I speak from experience on both ends of the stick.
0: And you've learned from it.
1: Oh, yeah. Let's go with that. What do you think, Polly? Because I think you've given me some very good advice in the past, and I hope I have done the same.
0: Yeah.
1: Do you listen to what I have to say?
0: I think I'm always open to receiving advice.
1: Mm-hmm.
0: And if it were to do with a relationship, maybe I would definitely take it on board and I would use it to view that person through a filter just to see if I thought that was true, what you were saying. I wouldn't immediately go back to the person. Sorry.
1: Mm.
0: Pippi says it's over.
1: I mean, you might slide the rose-colored glasses down your nose a wee bit.
0: Just a little. Just a little. Hold on. Is something not right here?
1: Well, here's a good question. At what point do you stop? Like, at what point in the relationship do you stop taking your friend's advice about a person? Like, you're so far into the relationship. Is there a point where you would stop taking your friend's advice because you've been with the person for X amount of time?
0: I think you've kind of highlighted a good thing, which is, or an inaccurate thing, which is you don't have to take the advice. You can just take the perspective. Like, take the perspective on board.
1: That's a good saying, Polly. I'm using that again.
0: Add that to the tattoo sleeve.
1: Yes, the tattoo sleeve. It's just saying.
0: To ghost and take the perspective on board.
1: Yep. Just Polly. I'm just going to have a list of things that Polly has said tattooed on my arm.
0: Yeah. Yeah. Well, you should. Everyone should, actually.
1: Everyone should. Anyone listening, Polly's got some great sayings, and I know a tattoo artist.
0: Exactly.
1: Mm-hmm.
0: Well, yeah. I think my friends' opinions are very important to me. And I would always take their perspective, not with a grain of salt. I would be interested in hearing what they have to say. Ultimately, all decisions are my own because it would be my relationship. And if it
1: turned out to be bad, then that's your burden to bear. No one has to live your life.
0: Exactly. No one has to live my life. They wish they could.
1: I wish I could.
0: Hey.
1: Are you kidding me?
0: Speaking of someone's life who I'd wish to live, Grace Jones, our next artist.
1: Grace Jones, incredible.
0: All right.

0: was most of Pull Up to the Bumper by... Sorry.
1: That was most of Pull Up to the Bumper by Grace Jones. So, we're kind of in the tail end of our show.
2: We are. I'm so sorry, everyone.
1: We just love to gab.
2: We do. We just chat. We just chat constantly.
1: So I've got kind of one more question. How safe do you think Wellington is?
2: Because that's very interesting. Do you remember when we would go out to town, freshly 18, no thoughts, no thoughts, just mini skirts and a very, very small bag. No coats very either.
1: Small. And so, oh, you know what I do remember?
2: What do you remember?
1: Like shaking.
2: Yeah.
1: Shaking.
2: In the cold.
1: A gust of wind down that street, bowling me over. Oh, Jesus.
2: Yeah. Trying to get into the club as fast as possible. Please. To get out of the
1: Please, sir, let me in. Searching for any club that had a heater?
2: A heating source?
1: A heating, some kind of heating. Central heating.
2: Yes.
1: Your club doesn't need alcohol, just a really good heater. But I mean, I was on Courtney Place when I was 18. I did my time. And then I moved to LA and I went, you know, clubbing there and... Yeah. You know, spent time on the streets, daytime and nighttime. Mm-hmm. I have been seen outside during the day as well. And
2: shocking.
1: I'll tell you what, not a super safe city. And I always thought, even like back when I was 18, not a thought in the brain, nothing going on in the noggin. I just was like, wow, Wellington's super safe. I can walk around this whole town at any time of day and it's completely fine.
2: Yeah, the town you're born in, it's, you know, it's you grew up there.
1: Yeah, and it's Wellington. Yeah, it's Wellington. It's Wellington. Cool. There's no worries. Went away
2: there
1: to
2: like
1: LA.
2: 100 people there.
1: Learned one or two things. I was like, oh, I'm not going to walk around these LA streets by myself in the middle of the night. Came back to Wellington more recently, not that I'm out hitting the clubs every weekend, but...
2: Well...
1: You know, periodically.
2: Yep.
1: I was walking around Wellington early morning the other day, and when I say early morning, 4 a.m. very early morning.
2: Yeah.
1: And I was like, actually, I don't know if this is through learned experience. I actually don't feel that safe.
2: Yeah.
1: What do you think?
2: Well, I have a bit of an interesting perspective because I also did my time on Courtney Place, and then I worked on Courtney Place, and I worked like nightlife scene, and so. My concept of what Courtney Place is safety-wise, I think it might be a little bit skewed because I had some characters, some personalities that I interacted
1: with. Wellington personalities, all right.
2: Myself included. But, you know, I had some people who generally might not be considered safe to be around. And that's, you know, that's just how it is sometimes. People aren't always safe. Not everyone is safe. That's just what it is. And so I, you know, worked nightlife. I had people who weren't safe come in to, you know, to where I worked. And like it was, they were allowed to be there. They weren't doing anything wrong, technically. They were allowed to be there. And I just had to learn to be okay with it and learn how to make myself feel safer in their presence.
1: What's the best way to do that, to make yourself safe?
2: Self-preservation, knowing yourself very well, knowing what you're capable of, knowing...
1: Like setting boundaries with yourself?
2: Kind of, yeah.
1: If I see this kind of behavior, I'm out of here.
2: Yeah, exactly. Very strong boundaries of what you will tolerate and what you're allowing into your space and near you. Knowing how to get out of places. That's a big one. Knowing how to leave a situation, not run, not fight, not flee, how to leave safely without causing the other person to react in an unsafe way. How to walk out with your back to them.
1: Wow.
2: That's a big thing.
1: That is a big thing.
2: Yeah. So I think when I got to the town, and when I say the town, I mean the pub. Occasionally.
1: Right.
2: Because it's cold. It's winter.
1: It's winter.
2: It's very cold. And I get cold easily.
1: It's not safe because hypothermia.
2: Hypothermia.
1: Number one nefarious character.
2: I go out in jeans and a coat now.
1: Winter.
2: Scarf around my head and my gloves on.
1: Yeah.
2: It's great. It's so great.
1: I've got multiple layers of merino at the club.
2: Yep. And then I go home at 11 p.m.
1: Oh, yeah.
2: But, you know, when I go to the clubs now and the bars and I'm just sitting there and I'm looking at people, because I've experienced working around them, I know myself, I know I've experienced them, I know how to get out of there safely, learned time on earth, I've been through it, I know what it means to get out of a situation that isn't safe for most people.
1: So from from 18 mm-hmm. to now, would you say that maybe the dog days are over?
2: You know what? The dog days may be over.
1: This is the end of our show. Mm-hmm. I'm going to play you out with The Dog Days Are Over by Florence and the Machine.
2: Yes, Florence and the Machine.
1: Song? Is that the name of the...
2: Yes.
1: Thank you so much for listening to Her Jinx. This was our first ever show.
2: Very exciting.
1: Yeah, next show in under development, but we're thinking it's going to be on the theme of bodies.
2: Bodies.
1: So
2: take
1: sit with that.
2: As you will.
1: Yeah, sit with that. See how that goes.
2: Yeah, marinate.
1: Marinate.
2: And get ready.
1: This is Dog Days Are Over by Florence and... The Machine?

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Kia ora, good evening, folks. You're on the In My Lifetime show with Mandy and Doogs, and we're starting it off nice and chill tonight. Tonight's show, we are going to feature a new subgenre. This is Krungbin Vibes. More on that later. That, to start the show, was Krungbin themselves with August 10. Coming up next, we've got Arc du Soleil, got caught in Amsterdam.

0: Sun-colored eyes there from Bulfus. From what year was that, Mangers?
1: That was 2024.
0: Oh, probably very recent.
1: Yeah, one of the highlights of tonight's playlist for me.
0: Coming up next, one of the bands that I particularly love in this genre and kind of crossing over into that world music kind of sphere as well, hailing from Middelburg in Sweden, this is one of the what I would consider the goats. It's Goat with Run to Your Mother.

0: By hook or by crook, that is Summer Kiwi Shakedown. 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
1: That's right. Tonight we're listening to Krungbin Vibes. Perhaps you've seen the name of the band or heard the music. They're a psychedelic funk rock chill out trio from Houston, Texas. And yeah, we're going to talk a little bit about the sub-genre that they have essentially created without realizing. But first of all, a little bit about the band themselves. So Krungbin derives its name from the Thai word for airplane, chosen as an homage to 1960s and 1970s Thai funk and shadow music that initially brought the band together. Their breakthrough 2015 debut album, The Universe Smiles Upon You, heavily reflects these Southeast Asian psychedelic rock and rural folk roots. Now, we've got a Krungbin track coming up next, and then about halfway through the show, I'll talk to you a bit more about Krungbin Vibes. Coming up next, we've got Evan Fine's The Third Room.

0: That was Beaming Above by Richard Houghton.
1: Nice. Coming up next, we have got something from Tommy Guerrero, and this is called In My Head.

0: Cruisy, easy, breezy vibes there. That was Common Saints with Summer Sun from 2020, reminding me a little bit of Seals and Crofts.
1: Summer breeze.
0: Makes me feel fine. Now, you're on the In My Lifetime show. We're listening to Kring Bin Vibes tonight. So let me talk to you about what that means. April 2024, the New York Times wrote an article about Kring Bin, and this is what they had to say. So the band Kring Bin, a trio from Houston, has become so popular that there now exists an entire subgenre of music broadly known as Kring Bin Vibes. If you've walked into a relatively hip coffee shop in a major or even minor city, you have probably encountered Kring Bin Vibes. They're marked by low-key, reverb-heavy, often guitar-forward instrumentals, music that's groovy and pleasant, bewitchingly exotic yet comfortingly familiar, inoffensive and instantly graspable as existing within a particular sonic space, a vibe, as it were. That such music has come to have a real toehold on the culture says as much about the way music is listened to today as the sound itself. So we've been giving you a little dose of Kring Bin Vibes tonight, and I hope you're enjoying it as much as we are.
1: Speaking of a comforting mid-central coffee shop as well, we're going to put a little bit of jam on your delicious sonic scone tonight. This is the LA Lars coming out of California. Again, one of my favorite bands from the psychedelic rock genre. This is Raspberry Jam.

0: Hallelujah. If you listen to this on a Wednesday, it's Benny's here. Benny is here, all right. That is Natural Child 2016. What a tune for a bit of a boogie in the studio.
1: You were getting down and funky to that one. You're on the In My Lifetime show with Mandy and Dougs. We're listening to Krungbin Vibes tonight. Up next from 2023, Off the Wally, a Dance Under the Sun.

Bodela there with Banana Blossoms Into Space. Hopefully you've enjoyed the show so far. You've been listening to Mandy and Doogs on the In My Lifetime show. We've been playing Krungbin Vibes tonight. And to end the show, we might just go out with a couple of Krungbin tracks. This next one is Time, You and I.

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0: here on Pākehuhi 88.2 FM, where every month we consider a different artist with a deep back catalogue, and we promise no hits and no misses. And tonight, the band that we are focusing on is a Modest Mouse.
1: Yes.
0: And with me is fellow DJ Heather Heatherland. And this is one of those occasions, Heather, where we picked an artist that I don't know well, although I've liked what I've heard, and I've had the great experience with your guidance of careering through all of these albums since they, I think that was the first album we just heard there from 1996 called This Is a Long Drive for Someone with Nothing to Think About. And I listened to most of this music whilst doing long drives. from 1996. Yeah. Yeah.
1: Yeah, it's a good one. I'm really glad we're doing this, Mark. I appreciate you. I kind of planted some seeds via a playlist and just waited for a few years. Because I adore Modest Mouse. They're one of my all-time favorites.
0: What do you like about this band?
1: I think their sound is really unique. You know, there's banjo, there's mellow, there's very aggressive. I love the songwriting. You know, it's like taking basic everyday experiences and very wittily, you know, weaving it into songwriting. Isaac Brock has a bit of a lisp.
0: He is the one consistent member, isn't he? He's
1: the
0: singer
1: the
0: you will
1: man.
0: Hear, the guitarist, yeah.
1: And he's like, a lot of times it's very lispy, very yelly, so you can't always hear the lyrics, but it's just, yeah.
0: All right. Well, that's lovely. They're from Portland, Oregon, I think, originally from the Washington State.
1: Yes, Washington State, now in Portland.
0: And I think up to about 10 albums. Pretty prolific, right? Somewhere
1: around just
0: there.
1: Released one a few months ago as well.
0: Yeah, we might even hear some of that. So we're going to be dipping into stuff from almost every one of those albums, I think. We're going to try and do that. We'll see where we go. This is Summer from The Fruit That Ate Itself. I think this is an EP, Heather,
1: yes,
0: or an album?
1: Yeah.
0: Here we go.

0: You're on Pakekuriki 88.2 FM on Appreciation. Tonight our topic is a modest mouse with me, Heather Heatherland, and we are enjoying dipping into albums across the years from 1996 to 2026. Very, very good. We're going to hear something from them. This would be arguably the most well-known album, so a bit of a hit album, as it were.
1: Mainstream success, pretty, I mean, this one, and then We Were Dead Before the Ship Even Sank, the second one. After that was kind of the two big ones that were
0: good albums. This is called Blame It on the Tetons, and it's from Good News for People Who Like Bad News. Is that what it's called?
1: I think it's Love Bad News.
0: Love Bad News.
1: Good News for People.
0: Good News for People Who Love Bad News. All right, here we go.

0: You're listening to Modest Mouse here on Pākehā 88.2 FM on Appreciation, show where we take a artist with a long back catalogue and delve into the albums. I'm here with DJ Heather Heatherland. Oh, we'll just take that one out for a second. Yeah. How are we going, Heather? Do you think we're doing all right? We're performing all right?
1: Yeah, we're covering some great ones. You filtered out a good selection.
0: That was called Miss the Boat from We Were Dead Before the Boat.
1: The
0: Ship Even Sank, which is a great name.
1: It's all, they're all these kind of very complex, witty song titles, album titles.
0: Now we're going to play something off an entirely different album called Heart Cook's Brain. This is The Lonesome Crowded West,
1: I think.
0: Yeah, this is an album that's had a lot, seems to be quite beloved.
1: I love them all, though. It's hard to
0: pick. Here we go. This is Heart Cook's Brain.

throw. Well, on that ice and that cake, I can't make it to your wedding, but I'm sure I'm gonna be at your wake. You were talking in circles that day. When you get to the point, make sure that I'm

0: You're listening to Modest Mouse here on Appreciation and Paikakariki. A band that's been going for some time, that was All Night Diner. Thank you to the selection there from Heather Heatherland. Thank you, Heather.
1: Yeah, that was off Building Nothing Out of Something.
0: Whenabouts was that, do you think? You got a sense of when that was? I can look it up if you like.
1: Yeah, please do.
0: It goes back a bit, I think. It's right back to, I'm not sure, actually. I have a lot. Oh, yeah, it's 2000, actually, 2000. Mm. Yeah, sort of a compilation album, I think, maybe, of various things. We're going to go something off the new album that came out on June 5th, which is pretty recently. The album's got a lovely title. They're good. He's good with the words, isn't he? Mm-hmm. An Eraser and a Maze is the name of the album. And we are going to play a very sweet track called Remember Yourself.

name is Kay Landy. Have you ever stopped to think why we go to school? We know that's where we learn to read and write and count, but there are many other things to learn. We learn about people and how to get along with them. We learn to listen. We have a lot of fun playing games with other children, too. Let's see how many new things we can learn today.

Let's start our school day with some exercises to make sure we're wide awake. Everybody stand up straight, nice and tall. Up on our tiptoes, stretch our arms way up over our heads. Higher, higher, higher. Hold it. Now, let our arms drop to our sides. There, didn't that feel good? Now then, everybody.

Wax on, wax off. Early session tonight, 7 p.m. You know, it's just Sunday night. You know, that kind of vibe. It's going to be a bit of a weird one tonight, but it always is.

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Get some Bobby McFerrin. Surely I'll play something else cool. I don't even know what I'm going to play next. It's just going to be whatever, eh? But it'll be something crazy, good, fun.

driver, beautician man, pharmacist, gas station attendant, banker, policeman, fireman, mailman, and nurse. There are so many, many people who help us every day. Let's get to know some of them a little better.

your policeman, you see him every day. Standing on the corner, waving traffic on its way. He protects you from bad people, and here's something you should know. The traffic light signals red light stop, green light go.

fireman. 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

0: Cake? 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
1: What are you doing, Mr. Owl?
0: Who? Me? Oh, I'm busy writing a poem, and I'm looking for words that rhyme. You know, words that sound the same, like ache and rake. I really enjoy a good poem.
1: So do we, Mr. Owl. There was a very famous poet named Robert Louis Stevenson who wrote poems especially for children. Here's one of his short poems called Time to Rise. A birdie with a yellow bill hopped upon the windowsill, cocked his shining eye and said, "Ain't you shamed, you sleepyhead?" Did you notice, children, that the words bill and sill sound alike? So do the words said and sleepyhead. These are words that rhyme, and they help make up a poem. Here's one of my favorite poems by Robert Louis Stevenson. See if you can pick out the words that rhyme. It's called Bed in Summer.

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If you'll remember to use these words often, you'll be surprised at how much magic you can do.

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0: The magic word is please. 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
1: He said...
2: Beats and baggers, that's what he said. I think that's what he said. Wax on, wax off. Another Sunday night with Jack and Wade biting me. Fuck the little fucker. Get off. Anyway, this song's got a sick break. You just wait for it. Sick.

let's learn a little about a subject called arithmetic. 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

0: The vulture always gulps his meals, and that's the reason why he very rarely ever feels as well as you and I. His eye is dull, his head is bald, his neck is growing thinner. 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
1: It's hard to imagine any girl or boy who doesn't like to eat good, wholesome foods. 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

Let's learn a little about a subject called arithmetic. First, we have to learn how to count. Let's start by counting some of the things we see every day.

Wax on, wax off. Signing out on this one. This will be the last tune. I've had a bit of a fun one tonight. Yeah. Coming up next is Mandy and her friend playing something, doing something, having a good time. Always a good time here on Pakokuriki FM. Just bloody be yourselves, eh? Question authority and, you know, fight the good fight and all that. Bloody good. Enjoy.

What a beautiful day. Parental Misguidance, we're back. You were just listening to some New Eureka Roots with Mongo Santa Maria. Now we're going to do a little bit more salsa stuff, Latin stuff. Off the same album, there goes my phone. Blimey, it's red hot here. Enjoy. I hope you're enjoying the sun. Been in the sea. It's a beautiful day. And don't forget, winter's around the corner.

Hola, me llamo Esther y vivo en Pacacariqui. 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

If you recognise the sound of that gentleman's voice, it is Baxter Jury, the son of Ian Jury. His Royal Highness Ian Jury, Baxter Jury, with the song called Isabel from an album called Happy Soup. That's a good name for an album, isn't it? Prior to that, you're on the Pai Kakariki 88.2 Parental Misguidance Show for another month, of course. I am flying solo. Well, I've got Frida here in person, but she doesn't really want to get involved. And that's okay. You know, that's fair enough. I hope you're all enjoying this incredibly balmy summer weather. It ain't going to last, so make the most of it. We had three tunes from the new Eurekan Soul album compilation. We started with, I can't even remember what we started with, but then we went on to Orchestra Harlow with Horizon Up, and then Machito with Tanga. Following that, we had TV by a Kiwi band, sort of electro pop-out band from Auckland, I believe, called The Fanatics. And we finished with Isabel by Baxter Jury. Now we're going to have, it's like Sleaford Mod moment. So, if you're not into it, make yourself a cup of tea. Here we go. Frida, you might actually put that on there. And we're going to turn that because it's on vinyl. My brother bought me this on vinyl. How kind is that? It's called Middlemen.

Benton and lost dreams. Benson and messes and denim jeans. I've got it, I didn't think it would. Fly tipping down at the Sherwood. The clink of strong drink, racing green, paint cracked Victorian sinks. And flushed is the system. I can't swim, so I sink. The earth moves the curb.

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It's actually Selena. She just did a David Brent dance to Candy Staten. Help me.

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It's an emergency.

But yours is a full climb. You're making me dizzy, pumping the junk into my mind. Notice

0: last for me.
1: That was the very melancholy tones of Sun Lux with a song whose name escapes me right this minute. But that's okay, isn't it? Before that, we had some steppers, sort of drum and bass from the early 90s called by K1 Hard Steppers. And before that, You Got the Love by Candy Staton. That song being made a bit more famous by Florence and the Machine with a version she did with Jamie XX of the XX. Coming up now, we have some Saint Etienne. On record.

Thank you so much for joining us on the Parental Misguidance Show for another month. We've been swimming in the sea, playing football. We've had football trials. Congratulations for everyone who made it into Peacock teams and KCU teams and oh, God knows what teams. But it's kind of good. Mixed feelings about the football season starting again. And you know, it means it's the beginning of, it's the autumn just around the corner. But let's enjoy the sun while we can. That was Saint-Étienne with a lovely, very long song whose name escapes me too. So we'll see you all. Next time. And it's goodbye from me, 88.2 Pakekiliki FM. See you all soon.

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1: I'm Hazel.
2: And today we will be playing Old Phone.
0: Yeah, and also, just a quick side note, me and my friend Benji are starting a D&D club. I don't know if you need to know that, but yes, we are starting a D&D club, just that. 3, 2, 1, Old Phone!

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1: Hello.
0: Hello. We're back. And the next up is Mum Does the Washing. Every time I've came on radio, I've always played this, so...
1: Mum Does the Washing.
0: Three, two, one.
2: The world, according to your mom, doing the washing. Capitalism. Your mom does the washing. You pay her a dollar. You get her to do your mate's washing. Your mate pays you $50. Communism. Your mom does the washing. You do the washing. Every night you salute a picture of your dad. Socialism. Your mom does the washing. You do the cooking. Everybody is happy. In theory. 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Your mom does the washing and pays you tax. Colonialism. You barge into your mom's room, claim you discovered your mom's room, dump all your dirty clothes on the floor. Fascism. Your mom does the washing and you are obsessed with her nose. Liberalism. You watch your mom do the washing and you feel really, really bad. Something must be done, you say. Something may or may not get done. Libertarianism. Your mom does the washing. You believe you did the washing. Religion. Your mom does the washing. You thank God.

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0: 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That one time you did the washing is proof it's all equal. 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When I bring the basket, mama puts the washing in. Narcissism. 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Surrealism. The washing does your mom.
1: Hello again. We've had some slight things where we can't find something, but I'm just gonna turn off my own mic so then you can't hear something. Am I DJ Mike? Yeah, I'm DJ Mike.
2: Yes,
3: we found the song.
4: Okay, we're gonna play. It's called Out of the Shadows.
1: I'm going to leave the room. You won't hear my mic playing. I'm sorry, but you won't. Bye.
3: Remember to leave mine up.
1: Can I just say it again? Mine. Bye.
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0: Ghost. We're going to play.
1: Do you guys want to have a little bit of a chat? You're listening to Pai Kakariki School Radio Club right now.
2: So, yeah,
0: Juno is going to talk about
2: D&D Club. Also, actually, no, wait, before that, we've just done something called the Mathathon. We've done it for the last, how many weeks?
0: 2 weeks.
2: Two weeks. So, yeah. That it took
1: Can you
2: us.
1: Tell us a bit about how it works?
2: So you do math, and then that math earns you points that if you're house group. We've got house groups, and this is pretty fun for us. Who's in Wainui here?
0: Me.
2: Who's in Midiona here?
0: Here.
2: I'm in Homia. So Wainui's been leading the pack of our house groups past I think 14 to 15 years. And guess what? Homia has just passed them, and we are now at the top of the leaderboard.
0: What place is Mediona in again?
2: I think they're either last or third.
3: Third. I think it's
2: third. Or fourth.
0: Poor Mediona.
2: When you
0: do the Mathathon, you get people to fundraise you. And
2: I got 400. I got $145. And macaroonies.
0: You get.
2: I got 300.
0: I've raised $300.
3: Tell something exciting?
2: Yeah, sure.
3: So this week is a bit exciting for me.
1: What's it?
3: It's gonna be my birthday this Saturday.
1: Exciting.
3: I mean, my party.
1: What are you gonna do?
3: Just like any other party.
2: And also our next
0: what type of cake are you having?
2: Our next radio. This is pretty funny.
3: Dinosaur, well, a volcano one.
2: I've actually had one of those before too.
3: But my birthday's on Monday.
2: The next radio thing. When's the next radio thing we do?
1: October.
0: 19th.
2: It will be after my birthday when we do the next one. So.
0: Woohoo! And then our next will be 3 days from my birthday. Whoa!
2: So we've just got birthday things related to all of them.
0: Yeah.
2: If they plan that, I'm going to literally. It's gonna be pretty funny if everybody who's doing this planned it.
3: And also, I hope you like my style cake.
0: Now we're going to play "Camera" by Ed Sheeran.
3: Camera by Ed Sheeran.
2: Turn on your.

0: have just been talking about something strange that we're not going
1: to
0: tell you.
1: Yeah, I was just trying to decide my song because I don't know. It was going to be 7 years or Cover Me in Sunshine, but we're going to play something else.
2: I call it Something in the Orange.
1: Something in the Orange.
2: One, I have not actually chosen the song. It was somebody else. Bye.

0: So,
1: what happened?
2: Sorry, just a little.
0: He played my song.
3: I accidentally hit something else, and it was
0: weird. Yeah. Sorry, we might need a. I'm sorry. We just need to.
2: I'll talk.
0: Yeah, she can play her song. I'm just gonna leave. Goodbye. I dislike it. Just bye.
2: Hazel, what do you like to eat?
4: I like to eat, like, it depends what kind of food you're talking about.
2: For breakfast.
4: Breakfast. I like to eat, like, cereal.
0: Yeah, cereal's good.
2: What about for dessert?
4: Like, after dinner.
2: Yeah.
4: I like to eat, like, either, like...
0: About dessert.
4: I like to eat, like, ice creams that I get from the dairy.
0: My mom made us, brownie.
5: Or, that's really good.
4: Or cupcakes.
0: Also, if you hear a slight rolling sound, like it sounds like a bearing, it's me on a spinny chair. Just mine.
2: My favorite thing that I like to have for dessert sometimes that I made a couple of days ago is eat on mess. It's
4: Hey, Maya.
2: It's French.
4: What's your favorite candy?
0: She can't have many candies because she's
4: dairy-free.
2: Dairy-free.
0: Yep.
2: Yeah.
0: Also, I made
4: so you can't have chocolate.
2: Well, I can have some chocolates. That my
4: chocolate that doesn't involve dairy.
2: Yeah.
0: I've just had the worst idea that could happen.
2: I think
0: happen.
2: My favorite sherbet.
0: I think bad could happen and I could fart really loudly in this. It would be really funny.
2: It would also be annoying.
4: I think the chocolate that I like you can't have. It's called Dubai chocolate.
2: Is it white?
4: No. It's brown. It's milk.
0: It's brown. Also, this is a meme that is very old. 6 7s old now.
4: Have you guys heard of Dubai chocolate?
6: Yes.
4: It's really yummy.
6: I've never heard it though.
2: I've never
0: 6 7.
4: 6 7!
0: I hate it, but I said
2: guys.
0: It's problematic. So next up we're gonna play
4: Cover Me in Sunshine.
0: 3, 2, 1, goodbye, I'm gonna
4: wait,
0: leave.
4: Not my
0: bye.
4: One, not my one.
6: Juno. Push play, Juno.
2: Juno.
0: Oh, wait, not Juno.

0: I really sound like Willow.
1: Hello again. I dislike the singing, so I'm wearing really, really, really beefy headphones, so I can barely hear anything.
0: They're actually earmuffs.
1: They're earmuffs, but and my
0: and
1: is
0: we're
1: Myers.
0: We're
1: and
0: going
1: beefy.
0: To we're going to play Zoo.
1: Zoo from Zootopia 2.
2: Oh, I'm gonna sing that. No, you're not.
0: No.
2: It is literally technically my song.
0: Wait,
3: but wait, is it called? Is it like? So,
2: yes, yeah,
1: it's that one.
3: Please, can I sing it?
0: We're going to play it now.
3: Please.

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1: Hello again.
0: We're going to be playing Banana.
2: This is the last song.
0: This is the last song.
3: It's from the Minions, and I don't care about the Minions.
4: I care about the Minions. We care about the Minions.
0: Now,
1: this is our last song.
4: Last song. Goodbye.
0: Thank you for listening.
4: Three, two, one.
3: Oh, my God. Minions are the worst.

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0: Yay.
1: Very special session today. It's just Benji and

0: you are just killing big creatures.
1: Yeah, I used to play Dungeons & Dragons as a kid too, did you know that?
0: No way, that's cool.
1: Yeah, I liked it a lot.
0: What were you?
1: I was a paladin.
0: Oh, paladins are pretty cool. I love druids because, like, nature, shapeshift, like, that's my favorite powers, like, yeah.
1: That's pretty cool. And do you do adventures with people? Do you have a club?
0: Yeah, I play with my dad. I have my own characters. I bring them today. I just started a D&D club at school, and I've just created another character for another game with some of my friends.
1: And do you come up with your own adventures, or do you? Is your dad a dungeon master?
0: My dad sometimes is a dungeon master. He is for two of my games a dungeon master. I'm a dungeon master for two of the games too. So like, the one at school, I'm the dungeon master, and one of the games with him, I'm the dungeon master.
1: And do you find those online or in books, or do you write them yourself?
0: I like just figure them out myself. Just like wing it. I guess just like do it halfway through. Like just create it. Just like as you're going, you just go like, oh yeah. So if like they find too many pets, I'll just be like this. Oh, yeah, one of your pets gets eaten by this Tyrannosaurus Rex that comes out of the woods. Now you have to deal with this Tyrannosaurus Rex that just came out and it ate all your pets.
1: Yeah.
0: That's, like, the most easiest way to solve all your problems as a dungeon master. Like, too many pets or, like, too many magical items. Like, they eat one of the characters and then they, like, when they vomit him out, maybe or something like that, he just, like, doesn't have any of the magic items.
1: It's kind of cool because it's kind of like a game, but you're also telling a story at the same time.
0: Yeah.
1: And you get to be cool characters and really like flesh it out and like live in the world a little bit, right?
0: I think everyone lives eventually.
1: Should we play a song?
0: Yeah, this is actually, these guys actually played D&D and they're all the dwarves. This song is actually not an annoying song, so that's a start for me. So here it is.

0: So,
1: yeah, we just.
0: How'd you find that song?
1: Well, I actually didn't find it. My dad found it, so I can't take any of the glory.
0: It's pretty. It's dwarf focused.
1: Yep, like that's like this focus of life too. The dwarves.
0: The dwarves.
1: Yeah, the dwarves should just be. Dwarves should exist.
0: So, do you like the movie Dungeons and Dragons?
1: I love the movie Dungeons and Dragons. So, you actually can't find it if you just search up Dungeons and Dragons. You gotta search up Dungeons and Dragons Honor Among Thieves. It's so funny because one of them loves throwing potatoes at each other. Just like, like throws potato at the big main character. Gets angry when someone's talking to her while she's eating potato. Like, uses it as a weapon. It's like just the potato is so good. Just like it's like a best potato.
0: I'm a big fan of potatoes in general as well. Not even just comedy throwing potatoes, but also for eating.
1: I'm doing my entire like school project on potatoes.
0: Oh, are you?
1: Yep, just completely potato. Things.
0: They're really versatile. Do you know they come from America?
1: Oh.
0: Yeah, they came from the Americas.
1: I think that's what everyone says, but they're actually from the Himalayas. Because if you listen to, if you search up where do potatoes come from, I'm pretty sure there's like about 3,000 different species of the 5,000 that there is in the Himalayas. So like,
0: oh,
1: yeah.
0: I did not know that. You learn something new every day.
1: Yeah, basically.
0: Thanks for sharing that on the radio.
1: Well, I don't literally learn. I don't learn much at all.
0: So they must have come through, but they boats. But the Irish got them from the Americas, right? Is that the way?
1: So the Himalaya people bring it to America. Then the Americans thought they were poisonous, ha ha ha. And then they fed it to the pigs, and then they figured out that it wasn't poisonous. And then they gave it to, then they took it to Irish, and then it just spread, I guess.
0: Well, the potatoes can be poisonous, though. The green on them, if you eat them raw, if they're green and you eat them raw, that's poison. That's toxic.
1: Yeah. There are actually some that are, like, poisonous potatoes.
0: Ooh.
1: And you can get them in Minecraft, too, which I really like.
0: A poisonous potato?
1: I know. My friend, he built this entire, like in this video game that he found, he built a potato farm, but he, like, it was, like, called, I think it was, like, an assassin craft or something. And, like, every time his friends built one, he just put poisonous potato seeds in instead of normal potato seeds inside the bag for the potatoes that they grew.
0: Oh, so, like, it was tricky, like, devious.
1: So, like, when they ate sneaky. It, they would, like, do damage to them instead of, like, like helping them.
0: Very sneaky.
1: I know.
0: Okay, well, I also chose a D&D theme. Well, maybe D&D adjacent. Yeah. It's sort of based on The Hobbit.
1: Yeah,
0: Hobbit. And it's by a band called Led Zeppelin.
1: Yeah.
0: This is called The Battle of Evermore.
1: Fair.

0: Yeah, so that was a band called Led Zeppelin. Have you ever heard of Led Zeppelin before?
1: Not really.
0: They're pretty famous. They're a pretty good rock band. You should check them out sometime. Did you know my buddy, I have a friend who has a massive Dungeons and Dragons club in Los Angeles that he runs with kids?
2: No way.
0: Yeah, and he's been running for about 6 or 7 years. And kids go after school to a massive, like, Dungeons and Dragons camp, basically.
2: How many people are there?
0: I think about 50 kids go every day.
2: And then play, like, Dungeons and Dragons.
0: And they all break up in teams and play Dungeons and Dragons, and then...
2: Do they verse each other?
0: Yeah, I don't know. I don't really know how it works.
2: That would be cool if they verse each other, like, Paladin versus Ranger.
0: Yeah.
2: Never pick a Ranger for your class.
0: Why is that?
2: Because it's the worst class of recorded history.
0: Why? I like Rangers. Like Park Ranger?
2: No,
0: they're
2: like...
0: They're pretty nice, guys.
2: No, like...
0: And gals.
2: Like, just look it up at Ranger. It's like, when you play them, it's so boring. They don't, you're only allowed to cast spells.
0: Oh,
2: and
0: no
2: a little
0: spells.
2: Bit. And you're only, and you can right. cut, and you can use weapons a little bit. And if you can have hit points a little bit. So everything's a little bit.
0: Right.
2: And you can just easily get killed.
0: Yeah. I used to like to be a cleric. I liked clerics.
2: Clerics are pretty cool because I can, like, heal people.
0: And I like dwarves.
2: Yeah, dwarves. Like, that's, like, one of the best things. I like the Tinker Gnomes and the Dragonborns and the Tabaxis.
0: Oh, yeah. I don't know what any of those are.
2: Dragonborn's like a huge dragon person. A gnome is, like, actually, like, gnomes. There's, like, a gnome, and then you break it off into a rock gnome or a forest gnome. I picked rock gnome, and then there's a thing underneath this tinker gnome, and you can create creations. That's cool. And then there's tabaxi. They're, like, a card class to find. Kind of like a one that you get is a special one. And, yeah, they're, like, cat people.
0: Hmm. I wonder if I used to have a bunch of figurines, like pewter Dungeons and Dragons figurines. Do you have figurines?
2: I have a few figurines, not a lot though. I used to paint them heaps. My dad paints a lot of Warhammer things.
0: Ah, right.
2: So, yeah. He does have a 3D printer, but like, he's like, oh, you can just buy them from the shop. It's so easy.
0: Yeah, I used to buy them from the shop.
2: But I never go to the shop and you never let me when we go to the shop.
0: And sometimes I used to buy pewter and I'd melt them down in my oven and make my own out of pewter.
2: What's pewter?
0: It's like a very soft metal, kind of like tin feeling.
2: Oh, that stuff. I didn't know it's called pewter, but I feel like I know about it.
0: Yeah, and then you can paint them.
2: Yeah, it's pretty fun when you paint them, eh?
0: Yeah, it's pretty good. Should we play, what's this next song that you have?
2: This one, sadly, I found, and it's another pancake theme song.
0: It's a pancake theme song?
2: Yep, it's a pancake and a banana theme song.
0: Oh, well, I can't wait. I'm very excited.
2: Yeah, so here it is. Watch out.
3: I'm a pancake. I'm a pancake. I'm a pancake. I'm a pancake.
4: You are not a pancake. You are a banana. You're a banana.
3: I'm a pancake.
4: No, you're a banana.
3: I'm a pancake.
4: You are a banana.
3: I'm a pancake.
4: You are a banana.
3: I'm a banana.
4: Yes.
3: I'm a banana.
4: Yes, you're a banana.
3: I'm a banana.
4: Yes.
3: I'm a banana.
4: Yes.
3: I'm a banana.
4: Yes.
3: I'm a banana.
4: Yes.
3: I'm a banana.
4: I'm a banana.
3: I'm a banana. I'm a banana. I'm a banana. I'm a banana. I don't want to be a banana. I want to be a pancake. I'm a pancake. I'm a pancake. I'm a pancake. I'm a pancake. I'm a pancake. I'm a pancake. I don't want to be a banana.
4: You are a banana.
3: No, I don't want to be a banana. I'm
4: a
3: pancake. I want to be a pancake. I'm a pancake.
4: No,
3: I'm not a banana. I'm not a banana. I'm a pancake.
4: I'm
3: a pancake. I'm a pancake. I'm a pancake. I'm not a banana.
0: That was a great song.
2: Fidget.
0: That song was hysterical.
2: I know.
0: It reminded me a little bit of a song that goes banana na na na na, because I don't know, because banana makes me think of bananas. One time I was hiking the Milford Track a long time ago, and I was hiking with a Frenchman, and a Kia stole his banana, and he ran down the track past me yelling, "It stole my banana! It stole my banana!"
2: What's that, IKEA?
0: A Kia, like the bird.
2: Oh,
0: like
2: the bird.
0: Yeah.
2: It stole the banana!
0: Stole my banana!
2: I watched an episode of Taskmaster, probably not appropriate for some of the kids, but one of them was... I think it was Jane something or other, but like she was like that really cool detective.
0: Yeah.
2: And so like she had a banana in her like pants, and she was like, "Hiya, put your hands up, pew pew pew pew pew pew pew pew pew with banana."
0: I made a little video with my friends where we had like a banana gunfight, and we animated all the sounds and all the. And all the like lasers coming out of the bananas at each other.
2: That would be so, so, so funny.
1: It was pretty fun, dude. Pretty fun.
0: So we have one more Dungeons and Dragons theme song. This one's from the movie.
2: Yeah, the movie.
0: The movie called your favorite movie?
2: Dungeons and Dragons.
0: Honor Among Thieves. And this song is called Thick as Thieves.
2: Yeah. Fair.

0: Hey,
1: so that was Honor Among Thieves, a song called Thick as Thieves.
0: Yeah.
1: Which was a pretty adventure. You could, like, imagine them riding through the forest, you were saying.
0: Yeah, I think that's the part where they recruit the druid.
1: Yeah.
0: They're about to go fight the boss.
1: Funny movie.
0: Yeah, really, really funny movie.
1: 2023 movie. So talk to me a little bit more about your club that you formed. How many people have joined?
0: 5 people, and that's going to be the maximum, so...
1: So no more people are allowed
0: to join.
1: Aww.
0: I'm the French evil Astastar.
1: That's cool that it's popular, that people want to do it.
0: Yeah, I didn't think it'll be so popular.
1: Yeah.
0: I think only Henry or like only Ralph wanted to join, but then Vivian and Henry wanted to join because their friend's doing it.
1: And will you guys be going on like a campaign?
0: Yeah, it's kind of called the Lost Islands of Arraos. So all they've done so far is meet up. I'm still doing a backstory for some of them. And it's going to, so these beholders are going to fly over, steal the island, and it's going to come into this realm where there's a bunch of just, like, floating islands, like, creepy floating islands.
1: Sounds very exciting.
0: Yeah, it's pretty exciting.
1: Should we say our shout-outs and thank you for listenings and all that kind of stuff? It's the end of our show.
0: You better listen to next time.
1: Yeah, we just thank you for keep listening to Paikakariki Radio.
0: Definitely. Keep
1: supporting local voices, young and old.
0: Definitely try out Dungeons and Dragons and Daughters.
1: Yeah. And thanks for listening to this show. You know, muchas aloha.

that time again, time to lively up yourself. That was Salmonella Dub with Slide. And before that, we had Blick Bussy with Tell Me off his album Akko. Yep, there is some happy news. Lots and lots of good stuff happening. So tune in, stay tuned. This is Paikakariki FM 88.2. Next up, we've got Buy Myself Some Freedom from Otis Taylor. Here we go.

That was Peter Tosh with Soon Come. I'm going to send this out to my daughter Maya, who has been playing it on the piano, and it's so beautiful. Eric Satie. This is going out to you, Maya.

Awesome. Right. This is a song I wrote on the acoustic guitar, but I've never ever done it with a band before. This is called Always On My Mind, but we're going to jam it out for you tonight.

Okay, sing along with Tikitani and Fly My Pretties there with Always On My Mind, obviously live at the Isaac Theatre in Christchurch. Okay, we have some happy news for you. I'll just leave that like bubbling away in the background. In science news, the search for life outside our solar system has taken another twist as researchers revealed they've discovered an atmosphere around an Earth-like planet 49 light years away that could have liquid water on its surface. Atmospheres have previously been found around gas giant exoplanets, but this discovery is different. Dr. Colin Chirubin.

released. And now, 4 years later, I'm not sure if that's meters or kilometers. It must be meters. I'll check that out. Now, 4 years later, these seabirds are following their ancestral instincts and raising their chicks just meters away from nest sites that 5 years earlier they wouldn't have survived. Over in Turkey, the Mediterranean shore, comes the remarkable story of how a group of unsupported conservationists and fisher people received a helping hand from an NGO and restored 482 kilometres of coastline into a biodiverse marine paradise. Parts of the area had already been designated as marine sanctuaries, but limited funding and a whole lot of things were holding them back. But now they have restored the bountiful seas, driving out illegal fishing operations, and protect several critical marine ecosystems, including rocky Mediterranean coral beds and seagrass meadows. They're having increased catches, obviously, around the outside of those areas. And sharks have returned to the area as well. And there's lots of amazing projects all over the Mediterranean and all over the world. There's a real community. People are sharing ideas and learning from each other and seeing fish populations return. So that's really cool. In Kazakhstan, they've taken a massive step towards their long-held goal of re-establishing the tiger in the country by releasing a female Amur tiger into a nature reserve. It's been 70 years since the tiger disappeared from this area. And this reserve was established in 2018 for this exact purpose. So it's been a big effort to replenish prey species. And if this program succeeds, Kazakhstan will become the world's first country to re-establish the tiger into an ecosystem it had disappeared from. And in the Hauraki Gulf, a ban on harvesting certain shellfish has been extended for another 2 years. They have banned mussels, poa, pack horse, rock lobster from being taken within 1 nautical mile of Waiheke Island to help replenish local shellfish populations. The applicants are members of the Pou Rahui Research Project, and they incorporate mātauranga, Māori and scientific tools to restore identified marine taonga species within the area. And it's part of a broader effort to restore shellfish populations across the upper North Island. There's lots and lots of places that are doing the same thing. So there you go. There's a bit of happy news for you to hopefully cheer you up. This song that's playing underneath is by Danakel. He is a French reggae hip-hop artist. And this song's called Natushpa.

We just heard Ernest Ranglin with Fade Away and the Abyssinians with Satamasakana. Now, bit of Al Green for you.

That was Maratika and Troy Kingi with Every Hori Is a Star, and this is Moon Song by Maratika as well. Stay tuned to Pokokoriki FM.

So I hope everyone's enrolled to vote. Just make sure that you are. If you, you know, just check it out on vote.nz. Let's vote these boops out. Okay, I'm going to leave you, I think, with a bit of George Harrison. Yep, My Sweet Lord. Stay tuned.

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Greetings, citizens. Mrs. Miles Davis, a.k.a. Betty, opening tonight's show with some very fine funk slash R&B, Walking Up the Road. A track she wrote herself and which features Neil Sean on guitar from Santana Days, etc. And that's from her 1973 debut album. Welcome to Sounds Eclectic, my friends, August 2026. Well, I'm sure you've enjoyed a wee drop already tonight, but given the icy polar weather we've enjoyed this week, I think we deserve a mickle dram, as the big yin might say, of Lefroy to accompany tonight's show. Jimi Hendrix is poised to launch into the full version of Voodoo Child from the 1968 Electric Ladyland set, so stoke the fire, kick back in your armchair, and slunge over.

your sleep. Felt no pain.

Jimi Hendrix and the still epic Voodoo Child, and that, of course, is from the Electric Ladyland album. Well, my esteemed colleague, the High Lord of Prog Rock, suggested last week I check out London band Hats Off Gentlemen, It's Adequate, which I readily confess was a new name to me. Think Victorian gentlemen throwing top hats in the air, an homage to average things. Indeed, sir, indeed. So here's the quite good, actually, title track from their recent release, Smile, Smile, Smile.

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Detroit, Michigan proto-punk rock band Death, formed by brothers Bobby, David and Dennis Hackney in 1971. And that was their track Politicians in My Eyes. Just three kids with nothing better to do in Motor City, I guess. And before Death, even though they are all dead, Ike and Tina Turner with You Got What You Wanted. And Lee Scratch Perry, accompanied by German electronic duo Mouse on Mars, with their recent release, Rock Curry. You're listening to Sounds Eclectic on Paikakariki 88.2 FM. It's, well, it's 25 minutes to the hour, and hey, thanks for listening to the show. Well, last month we ended the show with the Amos Lee track Night Train, which was tragically amputated early by the clock. But, oh, it's so good that I'm going to play it again tonight. And while we're at it, I think we'll also indulge in another track from Hats Off Gentlemen, It's Adequate. And this one's called The Amber Hour.

Barry Saunders and the Waratahs there, and a great track called Going Up North. Well, the Black Crowes dropped their new album, A Pound of Feathers, earlier this year, their 10th studio album to be precise, following 2024's Happiness Bastards, from which we've played a tune or two in the past few shows. They recorded the new album in Nashville. It's all good, but I'm particularly partial to this track, Blood Red Regrets.

0: Little Barry there, first up with more Bad Miles of Road, followed by Don Martin wrapping things up with his song Lefty Two Guns. Hey, thanks very much for listening to tonight's show, and if you want to listen to it again, Monday mornings at 10 and of course Thursdays at 8 o'clock, just before The Wonderful and Prog We Trust and just after Stranger Things with Eloise. All right, we'll catch you next month. Ngā mihi, kia ora.
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Kia ora and welcome to Love Serenade for the month of August 2026. My name's Sarah and I'm going to be with you for the next hour playing songs which delve into that witchy side. Spells, witchy energy, brujas, we're going to cover it all. Right now you are listening to Ed O'Brien and his song Incantations. So let us put it up again for a little few more spells. I think that Ed O'Brien, when he was recording this album, he was delving into his Welsh spiritual side. He was calling upon all of that magical energy coiled within the land, all those myths, all those legends. So yeah, I invite you to plant your feet on the ground, lift your hands to the heavens, and summon all that magic that you have at your disposal for the next hour. But yeah, be careful when you cast those spells.

just occurred to me that I should tell you that Ed O'Brien is a member of Radiohead, and Radiohead have a witchy song as well. I might play that later in the hour, but you can definitely hear that swirling Radiohead energy in this song.

That was the unmistakable sound of Nina Simone. I put a spell on you, and tricks for young players, don't click that mix button while you're trying to do a radio show. That was a bad idea. But I'm going to investigate this particular feature a little bit later. I'm going to follow this one up with Spellbound by Susie and the Banshees.

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And that song was Waking the Witch by Kate Bush off her brilliant Hounds of Love album, which has brought us so many wonderful songs. You know, obviously she is talking about women being burnt to death, drowned, whatever it takes. Somebody is, a woman is under suspicion and she's put to death. An unconventional woman is under suspicion and she's put to death. We know this is a part of European history. And perhaps it was a way of the church asserting its power. If a woman had kind of other forms of knowledge that clashed with the orthodoxy of the church, then really they needed to be done away with. I mean, if they were healers, if they were just strange, if they're unconventional, if something odd had happened near them and somebody didn't like them, well, there must be a witch. Burn the witch. Anyway, you're listening to Love Serenade and I am playing songs all around the theme of spells and witches. And I thought maybe I'd follow that one up because Kate Bush was doing some interesting vocal gymnastics. I mean, she was doing lots of interesting kind of layering of sound and audio clips. And I thought that maybe I could follow that one up with the Dear Munda Galas song, her version of I Put a Spell on You, which is just as fierce as Nina Simone's one, but a slightly different interpretation with some extra words. So here we go. I Put a Spell on You, Dear Munda Galas.

That was the Sonics, who, you know, apparently are incredibly influential on the development of punk from the 1960s from Washington State. Nice and noisy, kind of had a few shrieks to match Diamante Galarza's, which I appreciate can be somewhat hard on the ears, Diamante Galarza, but also quite extraordinary. I mean, she's this ridiculous range of at least 4 octaves. I was terrified of her when I was a teen. I thought just by listening to her, I might be possessed by the devil. But now that I'm older and less terrified of things, I can appreciate her artistry and her extraordinary piano playing as she inhabits the songs. You are listening to Love Serenade for the month of August 2026. My name is Sarah, and we are exploring songs about spells and witchcraft. And I asked my daughter as well if she knew some songs which were about witches, so we might change things up a little bit since we've been in the 60s, in the 90s, in the 50s. I'm going to play this song by Blady called Spellbound that my daughter Violet added to the playlist.

0: Rich.
1: And there was another 60s number, which actually my daughter went added that one to my playlist as well. So she doesn't just recommend modern music. Blady before that, that song was Spellbound. Blady is, despite his sound, is not from America. He's in fact Swedish. Explosive, emotive rap music. That's his genre. I've got another hip-hop song. This one is by Princess Nokia. This one comes with a content warning. There are a few swears in it, so if you've got some young, sensitive listeners that you don't want to hear the swears, then maybe change the channel and then change it back again, because I've only got one song with swears. Only one song, I promise. And this one's called Brujas by Princess Nokia. I mean, I did think, oh, it's in the afternoon, probably shouldn't play it, but it's anthropologically interesting. Princess Nokia is Puerto Rican, and, she's kind of brought that, African witchcraft. They've got kind of this interesting, cultural collision, and, their own kind of witchcraft spirituality going on. And she talks a little bit about this in the song. And, I think it is worth a listen. Brujas by Princess Nokia.

Well, that was a bit of a jump cut from PJ Harvey down by the water, which to me always seems incredibly witchy, kind of witchy and cantory. If anybody's going to be a witch, it's got to be PJ Harvey, right? I mean, she's kind of got that magnificent black hair and those magnificent black eyes and that way of singing that feels kind of quite primal. Anyway, we're underneath me is Purcell's Dido and Aeneas. The Witch's Dance. So we'll have a little listen to that for a while. Dido and Aeneas is quite a wonderful opera, and I encourage you to listen to the whole thing. Actually, The Witch's Dance is not my favourite, but just imagine them dancing around their bonfire, throwing their frog spawn into their cauldrons.

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2: Angel. She's just a gal works in a salon.
1: Look at her gleaming there.
0: It starts
1: so pale and white.
0: And down.
2: I should stay away.
0: I should stay away, but what can I do?

desire that only your kiss can put out the fire.

That was Marilyn Monroe with That Old Black Magic called Love. Norma Jean, I've got Murray in the studio now. He's about to do his show next up, but probably not when you're listening to my show the next time. Next time you might be listening to my show, and Gilbert's show might be after my show. That is the magic of community radio. We're all shuffled around. And before that, I went and played Love Potion number 9 by The Searchers, continuing on my theme of witchy and spellbound music. I've got a few more tracks before I shuffle off. I cast a spell, I climb on my broomstick and I fly home. Why don't we play Witches by The Cowboy Junkies?

You have been listening to Magic Woman Touch by The Hollies. You know, I really, really wanted to play just a little bit of this. I've got to go, actually. I mean, like, of course, I've mistimed it as usual, but I'm just going to play a tiny, tiny little bit of this, and then I'm going to... This is from my favourite movie. Well, actually, my favourite movie at this moment, The Labyrinth. I've got to get out of here. This is